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Tanner Friedman is a public relations agency with a focus on media relations, crisis communications, and brand messaging. They also possess capabilities in video production, web design, and event promotion. 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

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WEFT truly appreciates supporters like you. And that is true. We've had some people give CARS, and it works out really well.

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And that's it for Lovely Lo-Fi for another week. Tune in next week at 6 p.m. to hear another couple of hours of low fidelity music. So since it's 8 o'clock, that means it's time for the Grateful Dead Hour. Then as always at 9 will be the Vault Show. It'll be an interesting show at 9. Usually we play some variation on jam band music, if not just plain old another hour of the Grateful Dead. This time it's going to be straight ahead rock music, a live set by a band that I just read somewhere. They've been going for so long, it's as though they started in 1897 and finished when they actually started in the early 1960s, if that makes any sense. Anyway, it's the Rolling Stones coming up at 9 p.m. So let's dive straight in now with the first part of this week's Grateful Dead Hour here on WEFT Champaign 90.1 FM.

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Saint of Circumstance, the music of Bob Weir, happens online 6 Tuesday evening starting September 29th. 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

Grateful Dead recorded February 17, 1979 at the Oakland Coliseum Arena. This was the Dead's last performance with Keith and Donna Godshow in the band. Donna told me many years later that the decision was mutual. It's a very big show. Seems like everybody wanted them to go out in style. We'll hear the whole concert over the next few weeks. Please stay tuned for another taste of Summer Magic 1985 and more when the Grateful Dead Hour continues.

0: That was a long first set for the Grateful Dead Hour. It is 8:38. You're tuned to WEFT Champaign 90.1 FM. We will get straight on to part two, but first this. 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That's two L's and two T's in Elliott. And by phone, 217-398-9066. We'll get straight on to part two now. Again, I'll mention to you that at the top of the hour, the Vault Show this time will be different from what at least I normally bring you. It'll be a straight-out rock and roll concert. This is the Rolling Stones from 1973 when they were on tour in Europe. But in the meantime, we'll get straight back now to part two of this week's Grateful Dead Hour.
1: It's the Grateful Dead Hour. I'm David Gans. This year's big boxed set is Summer Magic 1985, a 20-disc set featuring seven complete shows from the band's 20th anniversary summer tour. It's available now at dead.net. Here's a high-energy number from June 30th, 1985.

That's the studio version of Playing in the Band from the 50th anniversary edition of Bob Weir's 1972 solo debut, Ace. The original album was remixed, and there's a second disc featuring live performances of all those songs, many with special guests. It's a great record. You also heard a track from the new box set Summer Magic 1985, available now from Dead.net. And now, here are some scenes from next week's Grateful Dead Hour. Here comes-

0: 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There's a Grateful Dead Hour page on Facebook and a very easy to find on Blue Sky, too. 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Saint of Circumstance, the music of Bob Weir, happens online 6 Tuesday evening starting September 29th. More information at continuingstudies.stanford.edu/Grateful Dead. 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I'm gans@well.com. This has been Grateful Dead Hour number 1981. Thank you for your kind attention, everybody. I'm David Gans, and I'll meet you back here next week.
1: 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Located in Lincoln Square Mall, Common Ground is Champaign-Urbana's only community-owned grocery store. All are welcome, and no membership is required to shop at the Common Ground Food Co-op. So here we go. The Grateful Dead, try it again. I've got Grateful Dead on the brain for some reason. Can't think why. The Rolling Stones did a European tour through 1973, and some of their shows were recorded. And the folks who do the King Biscuit Flower Hour got copies of a couple of the shows, put them together, and here we are. So we're going to hear some samples from a concert they did September 9th, 1973 in London, England, and also some of the songs come from October 17th that same year in Brussels, Belgium. And I guess that's good enough. We'll just dive in now. It is seconds before 9 p.m. You are tuned to WEFT Champaign 90.1 FM.

0: 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Woohoo!
1: Thank you very much. We're going to get on.

My name is Anthony Santarelli. I'm the chair of the music committee, as well as on the Roots Rock and Reggae Collective. And one of my favorite things about WEFT is the vast music collection that we have here. It's literally wall-to-wall shelves of really great music curated by our genre directors. 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

Say what you told, think that you know, see what you're shown. Watch it get old, watch it get sold. Teach what you learn, speak what you heard. Hear what you told, nothing but words. Watch it get old, it only gets old. Teach what you learn, nothing but words. Just like this verse, reach for the air, fall to the dirt. Yeah, no, that hurt. Watch it get sold. Speak what you heard. Hear what you told. See what you shown. Think that you know. Watch it only get sold. Met him on

0: of my new Porsche, I guess. I just be tweaking, though, and dream the unthinkable. And praying they make them true, hoping they do come soon. And then I'm gonna make my move, but still I'm not bulletproof. We could all sing the blues, we could all hear the news. But I ain't come here to lose. And I will not be removed. Reach for your goals, hear what you're told. Think that you know, see what you're shown. Watch it get old, watch it get told. Teach what you learned, speak what you heard. Hear what you told, nothing but words. Watch it get old, it only gets old.
1: I've been too quick with the advice. I just want to be right like a dad, right? When you walk into my shoes, I'ma tie it tight. You could tie it tight like you ride a bike. Ichabod cried when he ride at night. Head on his shoulders, ain't his own. Someone told him his favorite song. Someone told him to watch his tone. Someone warned him of danger zones. Who forced the hand to make the clone? Who stands in line to take the throne? We only know what we know until someone knows better. A rose by any other text will still be Rosetta. Hmm.
0: Reach for your goal. Say what you told. Think that you know. See what you shown. Watch it get old. Watch it get sold. Teach what you learned. Speak what you heard. Hear what you told. Nothing but words. Watch it get old, it only gets old. Reach for your goals, hear what you told. Think that you know, see what you shown. Watch it get old, watch it get old. Teach what you learned, speak what you heard. Hear what you told, nothing but words. Watch it get old, it only gets old. Watch her get older and older until she don't wanna be known as your daughter. No. Watch him get older and older until he forgets everything that you taught him. Watch her get Instagram, missing friends, hits and fans call you when she hits rock bottom. Watch him get in the gym, he claims he's innocent, but you know your son's a liar. Watch her develop while you trying to catch up, it's 21 years but arriving. 22, look, he grew, he's not the man you knew, now he's a man that's just like you. Loving the plan, you knew God had a plan for you when you think Jesus forgot you. Look at the fam you grew, God had a plan for you when you thought Jesus forgot you.

watch it get old. It only gets old. Reach for your goals. Hear what you told. Think that you know.

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Since 2013, Plant Mode has been providing the 217 Plant Gang with tropical and succulent plants, planters, artwork, vinyl records, and local-made woodwork items like plant stands, benches, cutting boards, and rolling pins. 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Quick PSA. Books to Prisoners is holding a panel discussion on Friday, September 25th from 6 until 8 p.m. at the Literary in downtown Champaign, featuring a public defender, a formerly incarcerated community member, a jail librarian, and a Books to Prisoners volunteer, and discussing the barriers to education behind bars. 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More information at bookstoprisoners.org. Now for your events. Okay. I got, let's see, Afterlife Exchange in Purgatory is going on at the Gallery Art Bar in downtown Urbana right now. This coming Tuesday, we've got The Blood of Dawn Walker being played by Miss Rose Noir over on her channel on Twitch TV. This Thursday, not the last Thursday of the month, it's The Bat Factory at the Rose Bowl Tavern, or their September edition. I don't know who the DJs are, so... DJ Krankite and Alexander Audiophile. Okay. Witchfest, Gather an Oak, Anniversary Festival going on in Bloomington, Indiana, Saturday, September 19th. A new night, I'm told, is Church Presents Cathedral. That is in Columbus, Ohio, at the Sanctuary on Neal. All right. And... The Tear Garden will be opening up Cold Waves at the Bottom Lounge Thursday, September 24th. The Friday after, Cold Waves begins in earnest. Healers, Dark Dance Night at 3631 East Raymond Street in Indy is October 3rd. And the Monsters Ball Detroit is at the Russell Event Center October 24th. All right, folks, that's your events, that's your PSAs, that's your underwriting. So, we are going to get right back into the music. I would like to thank Dreams of Missing Teeth for sending us this next item. And we are playing it right now. So, on with the music. This is DJ Rasklin. This is Over the Edge. And I'll be back with you all in about 23 minutes. On with the music.

us. You'll never see it. So just forget. We don't give a damn that you're not part of the plan. We don't expect a bug to understand. We don't give a damn.

it's obvious that the population cannot go on increasing because that would lead to disastrous consequences.

governments don't take action to reduce this proliferation of bodies they continuously produce, if humans don't take positive action, then the regulating intelligence of the planet, planetary intelligence, is just one another expression of the one universal intelligence, will take action and will do something to reduce the number of human beings on the planet.

takes is a violent form of action, or whether the action it takes is non-violent, I don't know. For planetary intelligence, it would be very easy to reduce humans within one generation by reducing the fertility in the sperm of men. The population could be reduced by 50%.

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I'm breaking a little early, folks, because I got some reformatting to do. So normally, DJ 10esque sends me her set. I convert it from an AIFF into an MP3, and we go on. Well, my handy-dandy little... I forget the name. My jump drive seems to have corrupted that MP3. The rest of the new music for tonight is fine, folks, but that particular song, that particular mix, is going to, well, it needed some finagling. Luckily, I've got it to where it will play on my computer, or my droid, and that will have to do, because I'll be plugging said droid into the station directly, because that's just what we do here. The sort of sacrifice that I am prepared to make. So, you just heard Scat Injector, The Vandy of Leeches, Michigan, Sad Queen, Asphodel Ivory, Fall, Dreams of Missing Teeth, What We Do Is Wrong, and we started tonight with Ghastly Shadows, Lost Hearts. All right, so this is going to be an interesting thing where I just grabbed a single item. There we go. And I'm just configuring my phone to be able to grab things. That's just life, isn't it? So in the meantime, oh God, meantime, I appear to have lost where I had that. Isn't technology great, folks? So the short version is I'm learning how to run VLC on the fly during a show. Yeah. That's where we're at. Anyway. A quick underwriting message for you all. 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Tickets for their 2026 to 2027 season are now available. 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Comedian Robbie Hoffman is part of the Pygmalion Festival on September 24th. 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The next Area Household Hazardous Waste Collection will take place in Champaign on Saturday, September 26th. Residents must pre-register online at hhwevent.simplybook.me. The event will take place at the State Farm Center Southwest parking lot off St. Mary's Road. More information at recycling@champaignil.gov, specifically by emailing that address. All right. So... I am mostly set. That's our PSA. That's our underwriting. Quick reminders, if you'd like more Goth in your week, Decayed Lace Radio is on Sunday nights from 10 p.m. to midnight right here on WEFT. I heartily recommend...

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And the Bento Box is on Monday afternoons at 2 p.m. to 4 for your Japanese music goodness. So we're going to hop into the music. This is DJ Tanisk's mix, and we'll see where that brings us.

This is, of course, where I remember that to get this thing to fit properly, I have to remove my phone from the case. Believe it or not, it's playing. It's just, you know. Freaking VLC.

0: All right, and that was the end of the set. The last file cuts off a bit. So, I don't have the names of all those songs yet, so we will get round to that when I send out the playlist, which will not be tonight, unfortunately. Just a heads up there. I need to turn off my Do Not Disturb option now. 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If you've been trying to reach me the past 30 minutes, folks, I've had my phone on Do Not Disturb. So I've been a little difficult to get a hold of.
1: I do love opening.
0: I am feeling groggy, folks, so my apologies. I can't be too talkative. 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All right, so quick synopsis of events. Because as much as I don't really want to be talking right now, because I'm feeling a way out of it, I do owe you all your lineup. All right. Going on right now, I believe the exhibit at Gallery Art Bar has closed. So, Miss Rosemar is doing Blood of the Dawn Walker this coming Tuesday on her show on twitch.tv. That's Miss Rosemar. Bat Factory this Thursday the 17th at the Rose Bowl Tavern in Urbana. Witch Fest September 19th in Bloomington, Indiana. The New Night Church Prince Cathedral returns. Sanctuary on Neal, September 19th, Columbus, Ohio. Tier Garden kicks off Cold Waves at the Bottom Lounge, September 24th. The rest of the show will be at the Metro proper. Monsters Ball Detroit at the Russell Event Center in Detroit, October 24th. That's it for your events. And most of my consciousness. Let's see here. Next up on our song list, we've got the Axiom Divide with the Halls of Amenti, Raised in Black Mix. This is DJ Rasklin. This is Over the Edge. You are listening to Champaign Urbana's longest running on and off goth industrial music show. On with the music. I'll be back in about 26 minutes.

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You just heard Lords of Acid, Lover, Ape Top Taking Berserk, Kathy's Song. Yeah, I'll get to that in a bit. 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You'll want to save the date for Pride Fest 2026, October 12th through the 17th. This week-long festival is presented by Uniting Pride as a love letter to the community. Champaign-Urbana's Pride Parade and Fair will take place on October 17th in downtown Urbana. More information, performance schedule, and programming details will be announced soon.

More information at unitingpride.org. Right. I'm not going to go very long, folks. So, Lords of Acid, that was just now with Lover, Cut the Cake Mix. Apoctem Berserk, Kathy's Song, the Fairy Corson Remix, 12-inch version. KMFDM and My Life with the Thrillkill Cult, The Days of Swine and Roses. The Axiom Divide, The Halls of Amenti. DJ Tanask's set, which I'll need to get the names for later. Scat Injector, The Vanity of Leeches. Michigan, Sad Queen. Asphodel Ivory, Fall. Dreams of Missing Teeth, What We Do Is Wrong. Ghastly Shadows started our show with Lost Hearts. Coming up now, it's Bella Morte with As the Storm Unfolds off Bleed the Gray Sky Black. This is DJ Rasklin. This is Over the Edge. I'll be back with the video game song of the night in about 20 minutes. On with the music. Back in a bit.

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We know. There is no conspiracy. Nobody is in charge. Big Brother is not watching. It's a headless blunder operating under the illusion of a master plan.

All right. Bit of variety for that last half hour. You just heard Alien Sex Fiend with Alien Sex Fiend off War Dance of the Alien Sex Fiend. Dinfiv, Conspiracy, Pseudonama, Skinny Puppy, As the Storm Unfolds, Bella Morte, Lords of Acid, Lover, Cut the Cake Mix, Apop Chicken Berserk, Kathy's Song, The Fairy Corsten Remix. I read most of that just a bit ago. All right. I'll cut to the chase, the big video game song of the night. Is Swamped by Lacuna Coil off the Bloodlines soundtrack from 04. I've heard a little more of the Bloodlines 2 soundtrack recently. I think I'll be giving it a whirl. Side note, I have now given character creation from Vampire 6th Edition a whirl, and, okay. It's not quite what I expected. I don't hate it. But we'll see if it grows on me. All right. About a minute 15 to go to the last song. I am sorry I've been out of it, folks. It's just... it's been a week. Of just, you know... not quite being all there, probably because I traveled around too much. There will be an episode next week, folks, but there will not be an episode of Over the Edge the week after that. So, please keep that in mind. I will have a rerun ready then. I hope you'll all pour that last cup of coffee for me, because I could sure use it about now. Zara Radio will be coming up next. You've been listening to Champagne Urbana's longest-running on-and-off goth industrial music show. It's going to be weird, and still has been, not having a show after mine. But them's the breaks, huh? One day my show will end. Technically it has before, but not anytime soon.

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0: wish you a Merry Christmas and a Happy New Year. Mom and I are down at the farm enjoying ourselves, and I hope you're doing the same. Write your mother as soon as you can. Let her hear from you or send her another tape. 10-4, that's what to say in Army.
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Hi, this is John Goodman, and I'm proud to be a Wefty. 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

expanded to Baltimore in 2018. The program targets at-risk young men aged 16 to 24, many already with criminal records. Through cognitive behavioral therapy that can take 18 months to 4 years, it helps the men manage their emotions, heal, and imagine a better life for themselves. Rocha's method involves relentless outreach and persistent repetition to build strong relationships that guide clients from illegal activities to legal employment. Workers knock on doors in the most troubled neighborhoods, connecting with young people right where they are. The program partners with police and other social systems to create a supportive network, offering mentorship and help with high school equivalency diplomas. Rocha's three-story building provides a safe space for 250 teens and young adults, complete with classrooms for learning basic skills, job training, education, and trauma management. The results of the program speak volumes. 72% of the participants avoid new arrests, while 94% steer clear of further incarceration. This brilliant initiative offers hope, healing, and a brighter future to Baltimore communities plagued by violence. And this is Mandy from GoodNewsGoodPlanet.com.

We probably know 200 tunes and we can play the dog out of 50. We all wear matching checkered shirts. We always look real nifty. But we thought we was getting pretty good, about as good as Bill Monroe. So we could hold our own 10 miles from home about anywhere we'd go. I said, boys, we're invited to a picket at my Uncle Cleve's house. But y'all best not get too rowdy, because Uncle Cleve will throw you out. Because Sis Draper's coming through, she's going to want a fiddle.

So we pulled up in Cleve's front yard and proceeded to unload. When all at once we saw a wagon coming up the holler road. And down she stepped like the Queen of England with a fiddle in a coffin case. She took it out, tuned it up, said, "You boys set the pace." So we kicked one off that no one knew and we played it pretty quick. She just smiled and tapped her foot and never missed a lick. So we sped it up to double time just to show her who we were. Yeah, she played circles round us all. She's the best we ever heard.

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lot of my friends. Ooh, thought that was funny. 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But I know we're recording tonight. 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I'm so glad today. How many of you glad that I can stand right here and say, thank you, Jesus. Thank you, Jesus. Thank you, Jesus. 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

0: Well, good morning to you. Good morning to you. Welcome to WEFT 90.1 on your FM dial. And my name is Sean Williams. And I am blessed to be in the studio on this beautiful Sunday morning with Sister Clara Bright. Good morning to you, Sister Bright.
1: Good morning. It certainly is a good morning. Beautiful day. Thank God for allowing us to get up this morning, early in the morning. Mm-hmm. I didn't really want to get up this morning, but
0: let that bed go.
1: I crawled on out and said, looking back at the bed. But we are blessed that we are able to get up and get out. So many people wish they could, but they can't. And so we are blessed that we can get up and get out and go back home. So we thank God for that. Again, my name is Sister Clara Bright from the Macedonian Missionary Baptist Church. My pastor, Jeff Jenkins. And it's good morning to all of the Macedonians and the rest of you that's listening in this morning. We have a beautiful lesson. We're going to go into prayer first and ask you to pray for us and with us that something will be said or done to help someone on this journey. Heavenly Father, we come this morning. We thank you, Lord, for another day. We thank you, Father, for waking us up this morning, giving our health and strength that we could get up and get out. We thank you for watching over us last week as we traveled to and fro, seeing about people in the nursing home and all of those things. And ask you to look on my son this morning, my daughter that's not feeling well today, and ask you to please have mercy. Touch their bodies, Lord. I know you're a healer. If you have touched me one day and brought me back, and just ask you to look on them, and not only them, Father, we ask you to look on all that's not feeling what we call up to date. But we thank you knowing that you can do it if it's in your will. And just ask you to look all around, not only my family, but all families. Look in the nursing homes and hospitals and wherever the sick is, Lord. It's asking you to touch their minds and hearts this morning. Let them have a good day. I ask you to look over your world as a whole. So many things going on that we don't understand, but you said it would be days like this. And so we have to understand that you own this world, and when you get ready to straighten it out, you will do that. I thank you for the power you have, and you don't abuse your power that you have. You do what you have to do, what your Father left in your name and in your hands, and thank you this morning. I'm just asking you, as I speak the word this morning, ask you to speak through me that something will be said to help someone on this journey. All this we ask in our son Jesus' name. Amen and amen. I'd like to give a shout out to Pastor and Sister Shelby. I haven't seen them in a while. And I'd just like to tell the kids, if they're not awake, just tell them I'm thinking about them. We have a beautiful lesson this morning. Lesson of the week, Family Legacies, Family Legacies, background passage, Joshua, the fourth chapter, lesson passage, Joshua, fourth chapter, 14 through 24, and I just said 1 through 24, and our key verse this morning is, when your children shall ask their fathers in time to come, saying, what means these stones? Then ye shall let your children know, saying, Israel came over this Jordan on dry land. We have talked about, and that's coming from Joshua, the fourth chapter, 21 and 22nd, verses. We have been in Joshua for a few minutes, and we know that he took over where Moses left off. And he was trained by Moses, and God appointed him to the job that Moses had. Last week was renewing our commitment, and that was saying, you know, sometimes we fall short of God's glory by not carrying out what he had for us to do. So he give us another chance. Thank him for that. And he give us another chance and let us regroup and come back again. And so a renewing, that means you had it was went out of date, out of date, and he allowed them to renew their commitment. And when we make a commitment to God, we should definitely try to carry it out. because God is all that we really have. We can't say we got anything else but God. And this week's is talk about the legacy, the family legacy. And most of us know some things about our life background and all of these things that went on when we were young or even before the legacy. We can reach back with the elders and grasp things that they tell us that happened to them in their lifetime. And then we can put ourselves in there knowing the things that have happened to us. And so when you look at this, you see that God have been working his plan, planning his work, and working his plan for years. And so he's letting us know we do have a legacy. And one of the things I pull out of the lesson is leadership, how important it is to have leadership. And, you know, Moses printed up the Ten Commandments, and I dug up some of the Ten Commandments that were sins that would weigh us down. And we know that we came here to get out of here one of these days, but God did leave laws for us to go by. And so this paper that I have came from the Bible, and it talks about a lot of things that went on from the beginning of time up into this present time. But what I've got out of that was sins that weigh us down. And you know, sometimes you see people look like they're just weighted down with trials and tribulations, troubles. And I thought I would share these scriptures with you this morning because Joshua was taught well. He was taught by Moses, although both of them made mistakes like we do. It's the same thing. It might not be the same thing, but some of the things that we do, they did. But when it said that weigh us down, and the first time when we started off in this Joshua group, the thing they said was disobedient. How the reason they didn't make it to the promised land because only two people made it. And only because of their disobedience, what God told them to do. And when I saw that, I said, there's a lot of times in our life we don't accomplish what we want because we disobedient. That is the reason we can't accomplish what we want to. And disobedient against God, and that comes from Genesis, the 3rd chapter, 1 through the 11, if you'd like to read that. As God does not tolerate us being disobedient to him. And the second one was, now these are the sins that weigh us down. Jealousy. I'm sure most of us have been jealous of someone for some reason or another. But that will weigh you down because people are blessed with many things on this earth. I have a lot of us close associates. God have blessed them really good, real good, as Reverend Holmes said, real good. And I'm not jealous of them. But I believe that could weigh us down, well, the Bible said it does weigh us down when we have jealousy against one another. And we as Christians, we shouldn't even go that way. But I found out that it's just as much in the church as it is in the world. And those of us that say we have accepted Jesus Christ as our Savior, we know better than to go around being jealous of someone because God have blessed them or whatever way they got it, it's theirs. And if it's something you think you want, then you work for it like they probably work for it. And then again, another sin that weighs us down is faithless. Some of us don't have any faith that God will bless us. But see what God does. He bless us according to the way he see it and know it. some of us can't stand to be blessed because we get out of whack. We go crazy when God allows us to have nice things and have money and all those things. So this for your own good if he doesn't let you have that, because you wouldn't, if you are a child of God, you probably would forget about God. So if you got jealousy in your heart, that you can read about that at James, the 4th chapter, the 6th verse, and Matthew's, the 6th chapter, and the 2nd verse. Okay, the other another one that weighs down, slothfulness. Jesus does not like slothfulness. Last Sunday when we was talking about the things that God wanted the Israelites to do, and some of the slothfulness that they had in doing what God had told them. He told them he would help them, and he would see to them owning the land that he had pointed out for them. All you have to do is be obedient, do what I tell you to do. And he's saying the same thing today, that if we obedient, he will bless us with what we need and some of what we don't need. He's just that kind of God. And so when we're slothful in doing what he asks us to do, he can be slothful in giving you anything. He can let you struggle for it. And that comes from slothfulness. Proverbs, the 18th chapter, 9th verse, and then Matthew's, the 25th chapter, and the 26th verse. And chastening, Hebrews 12, 7 through 8. This is something that we need to study about, because very seldom you hear anyone talking about it. But for your own sake, chastening. Hebrew, the 12th chapter, 7 through 8. And then we all know, because we really talk about drunken people, drunk people, drunkenness. And I've been around people that drink a lot. I've been around people who know how to conduct themselves with drinking. And I have drank in my day, wine and beer. I have drank. And it is not the best thing to get caught up in, because it doesn't really do you a lot of good. And you want to read that, see, it's in the Bible. Romans 13 and 13. Ephesians, the 18th chapter. Drunkenness, getting drunk, so drunk you don't even know where you are. And that is not pleasing to God. That's one of the sins that weigh us down. I was looking at a picture the other day. The man said he got so drunk he didn't even know how he got home. Now, who wants to get that drunk other than him? But I'm sure it's a lot of people do it, but it's not good. Fornication that weighs us down. Fornication. 1 Thessalonians, the 3rd chapter, the 1st verse, and 1 Corinthians, the 6th chapter and the 18th verse, fornication. God does not like us to deal with fornication. That's a sin that will weigh us down. Fornication is when you have sex and you are not married, with a woman or a man. So that sin will weigh you down, and that's a fact. Because there was one time I got caught up in this being single. And I didn't know why I was so down and out until I prayed and asked God to let me know what it was that was taking me down. I had everything I needed, but I was going on the wrong direction and saying I was a child of God. And when he let me know, I let go. And then I felt better and better and better. So sin can weigh you down. And that if you caught up in some of these, you better check yourself to see if that's the reason you feel lonely and down and out, because you don't want, I don't guess you want to feel that way, but that's one of the sins that God gave Moses to write. Adultery. husband and wives are going out on their partners or their husband or wife, adultery. God doesn't like that. He said, get your own husband, get your own wife, and then live happy ever after, hopefully. And that comes from Exodus, the 20th chapter, the 14th verse, 2 Peter, the 2nd chapter, and the 14th verse. And that'll be good to read because there always have been a lot of sin going on far as sex was concerned. But people are supposed to be more enlightened about Jesus, because Jesus and the Holy Spirit can speak to you, and you can turn. He can turn your life around where you can get yourself out of these situations only if you're obedient to God. Tattling, backbiting, tattling and backbiting. And I know you probably have been around people that did a lot of tattling and a lot of backbiting. And so that's saying they don't have much Christ in them, because the Bible tells us not to do those things. And you want to read that. It's coming from Psalms 50, 19 through 20, Job 15 and 3, and Proverbs 25 and 23, tattling and backbiting. On the job I had for 30 years, I worked with a lot of people, different nationalities and what have you, and there was always someone that's a tattler in the bunch, but I saw them being taken down, because God does not want us to be tattling and backbiting. You know, you see a person doing something wrong, you go to them in a sensible way and let them know that that's the wrong thing to do. But to go cause a lot of problems. Sometimes it get people fired. Sometimes it get people killed. And so if you're a tattler this morning, you like to tattle everything up and backbiting, you need to think about that again, because God, these are sins that weigh us down. And we people hate to see us coming, because they know they have to be very careful in what they say or do around us. And so tattling and backbiting is one of the sins that weigh us down. Okay, 11 is hypocrites. Hypocrites, Job 15 and 34, and Matthew 7 and 5. And that is something I can't stand, is a hypocrite. That's pretend to be what they are not, and think people don't know what's going on. And thank God for opening our eyes. Those of us that have a discerning spirit know the hypocrites. And me, I really don't like to deal with them at all, because that's not real. And I don't like to deal with unreal people. And that is Job 15, 34, Matthew 7, and 5. Homosexuality. Leviticus, the 18th chapter, 22 and 23. And 1 Corinthians, the 6th chapter, 9 and 10. Homosexuality. God made woman and man, and he does not like this sin that's going on with homosexuals, that's men loving men, women loving women in the wrong way, sexuality. And he's giving them a chance. He's giving all of us a chance with these sins to turn around our lives and turn to him. The 13th one is envy. Envy, Proverbs 24:1 and 1 Timothy 6 and 4. People envying, jealous of one another. That envy and jealousy goes together, because that's where, when people don't want to see you with certain things and they envy you, and most time, a lot of time, they don't even know you. But that's a sin that God, he says, sins that weigh us down. And he's trying to lift the burden off us if we get rid of these sins that weigh us down. 14, says manipulative, shrewd use of influence in unfair ways. Like they said, the presidents and the politicians and all of those, they do that. But there are some people I know, and they're not a president, they're not a politician, but they're very manipulative. And so, and they shrewd. You have to watch them all the time because they try to get away with a lot of stuff. And I keep my eyes on them because I don't want to hate on them. I want to love them like God said love them. But they real sneaky. And so that will weigh you down. If you weigh down this morning on that, you can get rid of it because God and his son Jesus will help you get rid of the manipulative, shrewd use of influence in unfair ways. And you have the power to do it. Some people do and some people don't, but they still try it. And so that's some of the things. 15 is lying. It's quite a few things in the Bible about lying. And one is Psalms 119 and verses 163. And that talks about how God hates liars. And if you're a liar, most people don't want to be around you because they know you're going to come up with a lie or a total lie. And so we have to be careful with our tongue and our mouth and don't do things that's going to weigh you down and make you look down, look beat down, because you're a liar and folks just don't like to be around you. And then Proverbs 6 and 17, a proud look with a lying tongue, a proud look with a lying tongue, that's lying again. That's not a good character. That's not characteristic for a person. Be a lying and doing all these things, and it's not of God. It's not of God. And then we have 18, ill will against your brother. Our sister, Matthew's 5:22-25, and 1 John 3:15. When people say, excuse me, when people say they don't know when they're doing these things, evidently they don't know who Jesus Christ is, because Jesus Christ will convict you online. Any of these things that I've read off this morning, you'll be convicted. When I say convicted, when you go to do it, the Holy Spirit will speak to you and let you know you're going down the road of destruction. You have a chance to turn it around, or you want to override what the Holy Spirit is saying. That's what the Holy Spirit does for us. Let us know when we're doing right and wrong. And definitely when we're doing wrong, the Holy Spirit will convict us. It says something within us will let us know that this is the wrong thing to do. And all of us, as I say, said that we are saved, then the Holy Spirit will deal with you. But if you don't have the Holy Spirit to guide and keep you, then you're not saved. And today is the day that you could accept Jesus Christ as your Savior and come to Jesus today. Today, you can do that today. I don't have to be there with you, but there's a way. If most people want to be in a church or someplace, and then a lot of people don't care where they be as long as they accept Jesus Christ and work with Jesus Christ with a new mind. You have a new mind. Move out all these things that I had just read off to you. Disobedient, jealousy, faithless, pride, slothfulness, chastening, drunkenness, fornication, adultery, tattling, hypocrite, homosexuality, envy, lying. And the lying was one, when I looked at the scriptures, that was one that God said, hate, that's a big word, hate. He really don't like hate. And when you're doing these things against your sisters and brothers, And so this morning, our lesson was renewing our commitment. Sometimes we can't renew our commitment because we don't know. And we don't go and get in a class. We haven't accepted Jesus Christ as our Savior. We don't go to anyone's church to get to know more about Jesus. So then we are left out there. But if you want to renew a commitment that you have made, then go and hook up again with Jesus Christ. That's what renewing is meaning to us. Last Sunday, that's what our lesson was saying. And this Sunday is talking about the family legacy. And most of us, when we talk about the family legacy, we start with our parents and grandparents, and we come on down. But all of this, when it said family, we are a family of Jesus Christ if we have accepted him as our Savior. And he is waiting on us to come to him. Regardless of what you have done, he will forgive you because he loves you beyond measures. A lot of people I've seen, I couldn't see how he could forgive them for what they'd done, but it wasn't me. I couldn't understand it, but he loved us so much that he forgave us for doing the things that we did. But I was 11 years old when I accepted Jesus Christ. And so I wasn't out from under his safetiness for long, up until I was 11. But then I have done wrong things in my life, and Jesus have forgiven me. And he lifted weights off of me when, like this paper is saying, sins that weigh us down. Sometimes we find ourselves weighed down and we don't know why. But check yourself and see if you're doing something that God is not pleased with, because that's where the weight comes on. God does not like us doing evil, sinful things. And if it's disobedient, or jealousy, or faithless, pride, slothfulness, chastening, drunkenness, fornication, adultery, tattling, backbiting, hypocriting, all of those will weigh you down. And you don't know why you're feeling that way, but these sins will weigh you down because they're going to stay on your mind. And if you're a liar, you need to get rid of that right away, because when God says he hates something, and that's not good for us to carry around hate in our heart, hating on people. And these things that I read, a lot of people are like that. They don't like to see people prosper. God bless people to get all homes and cars and everything else pertaining to this world that they want, and we get jealous of it. That's not good. That's not good. So if we have somebody that we jealous of because God has blessed them real good, then we need to get rid of it. Because if you blessed with whatever you got, maybe that's what you deserve, or maybe that's what I deserve. But you can get rid of it, because God is a forgiving God, and he watches over us all the time. And you can reach him at any time. A few weeks ago, I wanted to call a person, and it was late at night. And the first Holy Spirit said, call Jesus. And that's what I did, and I got relief from what I was thinking about. And so you can always call Jesus. He's there for the asking, day or night. The phone is never busy, and you don't have to. It was texting. I saw something the other day by texting, and it's saying, let us know that God, we can get to him anytime, just anytime. There's no stopping. You don't have to wait.

0: Italian, backbiting, hypocrites, homosexuality, envy a person because they've been blessed better than you, manipulative, shrewd, use of influence. That's a person that got something. They can get things out of people that's the wrong way. So Jesus is still waiting there for us. Those of us that's going through those things now, we have a chance to get rid of it. And that's the sins that weigh us down. And it's good to know because a lot of people don't know these things. So I thought I'd bring that to you this morning and let you know. And if you really want to get in our Sunday school this morning, come to Macedonia Missionary Baptist Church, 808 North 4th Street. At 9:30 this morning, we'll be in Sunday school. Come by and hear us talk about family legacies. Thank you for listening, and have a great day and a great week.
1: Well, thank the Lord for you on this Sunday morning, Sister Bright. Great job breaking that Sunday school lesson down on this Sunday morning. So thank you very much. Have you taken it a little bit further? Let's wait on Eldridge Hattie Polk to come in the studio. We'll take it a little bit further.
0: Okay. Well, you have a great day, a great week, and take it easy.
1: Yes, ma'am, I sure will.
0: Remember, Mama's looking down on you. She's proud of you because she used to talk to me about you being down here. Sometimes she said I had to call him and tell him to get up.
1: She sure would.
0: Oh, man.
1: Yeah, she sure would. Okay. I thank the Lord for you. Thank the Lord for you on the Sunday morning.
0: All right, you're welcome. I think I'm going home.
2: We're living in a day and time. We're being

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So I want every blood-washed believer to not wait until then.

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0: When I call your name,
1: that fire.
0: Said it's just like fire.
1: Where's it at?
0: Shut up in my bones.
1: Holy Ghost.

Listen. 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Had to take him to emergency room because he had walking pneumonia. And see, you know, you take health for granted until it's your health.

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So that means that even in my imperfections, God is still perfect with his grace and his mercy. That's why I don't want people getting comfortable with praising the Lord just when the Lord gives them something.

0: Well, good morning to you. Good morning to you. Welcome to WEFT 90.1 on your FM dial. You can give us a call down here, 217-359-9338. I'll be back there taking your phone calls. I am blessed to be in the studio on this Sunday morning with Eldridge Hattie Pope. Good morning to you, Eldridge.
1: Good morning. And this is the day that the Lord has made, and we're going to rejoice and be glad in. We didn't come out here to give God a little patty cake. We came out here to give my best praise today. Mm-hmm. And you know what? Sometimes you just got to get your praise on, Sean. Mm-hmm. And I tell you what, mine got on this morning when I woke up. I had injured my leg, and it was swollen so bad, and I put these pumps on and that was there, and I could get up and shout and say, Lord, I thank you just for another day. We got so much to be grateful for. Don't take life lightly. You could be here today and gone today. So we want to praise God while we got a chance. You know, as long as you got breath in your mouth, in your body, you can praise the Lord because he's worthy to be praised. And his mercy endures through all generation. And we want you to know you're listening to WEFT 90.1 on our FM dial, and you can call us down here at area code 217-359-9338. Again, this is WEFT Champaign 90.1 on your FM dial. And also, we just want you to know that if you would like to, we would really love to, if in fact you can give us a donation and help out, just, you know, to keep the lights on, because the people at work that's down here on the station, they do not get paid. They share their funds with the station too, but it's been here for so long. So let's help them out and help us out. I don't want to say just them, but we want to go to the throne of grace. And I want to say that we can go to his throne, and he's got a glorious throne. And we think in terms of our president, him wanting to be on the throne. And sometimes he's got it twisted. And I've seen him with the crown and stuff on. But Jesus said he's going to crown you. He's crowning you. Lord of Lords, we crown him Lord of Lords. He is our Lord, and we want to give him our best today. So if you would go with me in the Bible, we're going to be going to the Old Testament, and we will be in the book of Genesis. Now, for those of you who may or may not know, Genesis is the first book in the Bible. And what it does, it gives you an overview of when God created the heavens and the earth. And when he made, when he did the creation, the Bible tells us on the first day, he said, let there be light. And there was light. And then the second day, God said, let there be firmament in the midst of the water. And it divided the waters from that. And God made the firmament. So when you see that, those divide those waters like that. Then the third day, he says, and God said, let the water under the heaven be gathered together into one place. And then it said, let every dry land appear. He said, let it come up and see that. If we look now, this is what we're seeing. But then he said on the fourth day, and God said, let there be light in the firmaments of heaven and to divide the day from the night. So when you look at the heavens, it's been divided at daytime and nighttime. So those are signs. But he also said in Genesis, he lets us know that there are four different seasons. You know, we all got a season. Right now we're in like the fall season. But God said he made two great lights, and the greater light was the rule of the day, and the lesser light was the rule of the night. And guess what? He didn't stop there. He made the stars as well. Then he also said on the fifth day, and God said, let the waters bring forth abundant and moving creatures. That means you got the fish. A lot of you like to eat the fish, but that's what happened on that fifth day. Five is number of grace. Then he also lets us know in here that on the sixth day, God said, let the earth bring forth living creatures. And that he did too. And he did all the beasts of the earth. So when you look at the animals, that's what he did on the sixth day. And then on the, he created man on the seventh day. When we look at it, he created the heavens and the earth and finished in the host of them, created man. And then he said, let there be light. He gave us food. And God is still giving us things. And we're going to be going into the book of Genesis. And we want to go into Genesis 21, and it'll be covering verses 5 through 14, and then we'll hit on Hebrews 13 and 15. But we're going to be going to Genesis, the 21st chapter, and we're going to look at verses 5 through 14. I will be reading for your hearing. Now, Father God, I ask you to work on me, let the words of my mouth and the meditation of my heart be acceptable to you, Lord. Lord, I ask you to bless the families that are listening and those who may not have family, that are lonely, Lord, that you would be, you said you'd send the comforter. Comfort them this morning. Comfort those who have lost loved ones, Lord. And then, Lord, we ask you to cover our city, but most of all, Lord, cover our country. Lord, when we look at just celebrating 9/11, we can't help but say thank you for being so good to us here in the United States. Now, Lord, I ask you to let the words of my mouth and the meditation of my heart be acceptable to you, Lord, because you are my strength and you are my redeemer. In the mighty name of Jesus do we pray and give thanks. Amen. We're going to be going and looking at some things. We're going to be looking at Genesis, the 21st chapter, and we'll be going through it verses 5 through 14. That's Genesis, the 21st chapter, looking at verse 5. And it says, and Abraham was 100 years old when his son Isaac was born unto him. So see, that's an example where don't let the age fool you, because here he is, he had that baby. And Sarah said, God has made me laugh. Sarah got happy and she laughed because she said, when he heard him laugh, God heard her laughing with me. And she said, would you have said unto Abraham that Sarah should have given children suck? For I have borne him a son in his old age. So never despise small beginning or endings, because God says in this verse that he has done this. She ended up having a child, and let me go on with that. And Satan saw the son of Hagar, the Egyptian, which she had borne unto Abraham. See, he went before waiting for God, and he got him a Egyptian woman named Hagar, which was like a slave. Wherefore she said unto Abraham, this is what his wife told him, say, you get rid of her, cast her out, this bondwoman and her son. For the son of this bondwoman shall not be an heir with my son, even with Isaac. And the things was very grievous to Abraham, sight because of his son. And God said unto Abraham, let it not be grievous in the sight because of the lad and because of thy bondwoman in all that Sarah has said unto thee. Hearken unto her voice. For in Isaac shall thy seed be called, and also of the son of the bondwoman will make a nation, because he is my seed. And Abraham rose up early in the morning and took bread and a bottle of water and gave it unto Hagar, putting it on her shoulder and the child, and sent them away. And she departed and wandered in the wilderness in Beersheba. And the water was spent in the bottle. Bottle was gone, and she cast a child under one of the shrubs, and she went and sat down over him a good way off, and it was a bow shot, for she said, let me not see death of the child. And she sat over against him and lifted up her voice. And I have read for your hearing Genesis 21, 5 through 14. And then I'm going to go over to Hebrews 13. And when we think about the book of Hebrews, it's so much that we can learn from the Hebrew Bible. But I'm just going to take one verse out of that, and that would be Hebrews. We're going to be looking at that 13th chapter. That's Hebrews, the 13th chapter. Next time, to stick my thing in it so I can get right to it. That's Hebrews, the 13th chapter, and we're going to look at one verse, and that's the 15th verse. And it says, by him, therefore, let us offer the sacrifice of praise to God continually, that is the fruit of our lips, giving thanks in his name. And he says here, let us offer praises unto the Lord. After reading these scriptures, the book of Genesis is the first book of the Old Testament and is a collection of early Israelites' information concerning the origin of things. It tells about what things was made. And the book has two main divisions in it when you look at that book. In Genesis, the book has two main divisions. Like I said, the history of mankind. I went over that a little bit. And then a narrative of the events of creation and the fall, the flood, and the desperation. If we look at what we're going through, we see all of these things going on in our country. And then we look at Sarah, who was Abraham's wife. She had the lives of Abraham, Isaac, Jacob, and Joseph. This morning, we are going to look at the life of Abraham and see what we can learn and apply it to our lives. We can learn something from everybody. The sermon today has all of our addresses on it, yours and mine, and it is marked personal. So when we look at it, it's personal for you. My story may not be your story. This is true because all we like sheep, the Bible says, have gone astray and have turned everyone to his own way. And the Lord has laid on him the iniquity of us all. And for those of you who want to look that up, it's Isaiah 53 and 6. Look at this. For all of us have sinned and come short. Now, for those of you who need a topic, I skipped over that. M&M's. M&M's. We think about M&M's candy. You can get the plain and you can get the peanut. You ever think about how the plain ones are soft? But the peanut got to chew it. You got to bite on that. So some things you got to chomp on them and get them. But today's title is M&M. The commercial said that they melt in your mouth, not in your hands when they're talking about the candy. There are two kinds of M&M's, as I said before, the plain kind and the peanut kind. I've got a grandson named Peanut, and he got a head that he just laid back. But today we will deal with Abraham's M&M's. You got some M&M's too. His M&M's may not be like yours or mine. It might not even be like Abraham's. His mistake and his miracle. When we look at, he got M&M, a mistake, but then out of that mistake came a miracle. But the question is, how is it and what should we do? Now, Abraham is called the father of faith. Now, Bible teaches us, now faith is the substance of things hoped for and the evidence of things not seen. So you got some M&Ms that you can go get. He was the first man in history to be called the father of faith. He was the first man in history to believe God. He believed God, and the Bible said it was counted as righteousness. What about you? Can you believe God this morning? Sometimes you got to get to the point that you're not so concerned about what's going on, but count it all when evil things and things come up on you, that he's building you, he's teaching you. But it was counted as righteousness. He was saved by faith. That's the same thing by us. He says now, that means take and pay attention. Now, faith is the substance of things hoped for and the evidence of things not seen. For the Bible tells us in Hebrews 10 and 23, he said, look, in Hebrews 10 and 23, he said, listen, let us hold fast to the profession of our faith without wavering, for he is faithful that promised. For without faith, it is impossible to please God. Now, I know if you're anything like me, you want to please God. Sometimes we just want to please ourselves and other people. But he said, without faith, it's impossible to please God. So you got some M&Ms that you can get. Abraham had to pass through the rite of passage. You've got to pass through the rite of passage. He passed through the Holy of Holies. Think about that, that Abraham was in the midst of our Savior. Abraham, the father of faith. Now, it tells us, now faith is what? Now, faith is the things hoped for and the evidence of not seen. A man, here it is, Abraham, became a friend of God. Can you say, I'm a friend of God? He's my friend. I said this morning, he's my friend. God said to Abraham, when you can talk, when you talk to him, he'll talk back to you. Abraham, he said, I just like you. But God didn't just stop there. He said, Abraham, listen, I'm going to bless you. You know, this morning, God is telling he's going to bless you. You woke up this morning. That was a blessing. You woke up in the right mind. That was a blessing. You didn't wake up in the hospital. You didn't wake up in Tashawn's mortician. You didn't wake up there. But if we look at what he did, he said to Abraham, he said, I'm going to bless you. He's saying to you this morning, he's going to bless you. But Abraham refused the blessing of the heathens. You don't take everything that somebody offered to you because you don't know what you are feeling into. Some of you are hung out there on them drugs and stuff, and you just taking and believing them, and you get some stuff and knock you out, and then you wanting to do a do-over. And once you're gone, you don't come back and do a do-over. Least they would say they blessed him. But God said, I'm going to bless you through your seed. Now, what for those of you who don't know what he meant by the seed, he ain't talking about planting no green beans and that, but that means the seed from a man to a woman, then that's the way you create a child. He said, I will multiply and give you a child, your right and wrong, Isaac and Ishmael, my marriage and my mistake. He had M and M. He was married, and he also made a mistake. They wheat and the tares, the Bible tells us, let them grow together. You don't have to pluck them out. Let them grow together. When you look at these, they were growing up together. But faith, if you got the faith of a mustard seed, and you can ask the Lord for what you want, and he will provide. It's funny how things change. Good over there, there and bad over there. You know, you look at some people can be in the church saying they love Christ and he's my Lord and Savior. But then you got to say something bad about your neighbor. When a brother or sister take the time to come to church to lift up the name of Jesus, you encourage them. Because when you encourage them, you end up encouraging yourself. Don't think you all of that in a bag of chips, because God looked beyond all of our faults and saw our need. So we got to change the bad over the good. I mean, the good over the bad. Over there, Ishmael and Isaac. Now you look, here it is, two half-brothers. They live together. They live together in the same house. Now, I don't know how Sarah understood that. You got your boo thing in there with her, but that's what the Bible said. They live in the same house. Sarah saw Ishmael mocking Isaac one day. You know, kids play, this, that, and the other. And what ended up happening, she got upset. We got to learn to watch and pray and look out for our kids. I was coming down 4th Street this morning because it's closed over there in a lot of the university and stuff. And coming down where, right across from where the restaurant and the thing is, that was a Section 8 housing, but they usually sold those houses back then. But it caught on fire, and it's burning up. And I saw before those little children were running up and down the street. But I thank God that nobody got burned up in that house. So we need to be covering our children and praying over them. So they live together in the same house. Let us reason together. You may not like a lot of things, but he was, when you look at M&M, his mistake and his miracles together. If you don't deal with your mistakes, after a while, your mistakes will mock you, will mock your miracle. Don't try to hide it. You don't have to tell the world. Tell it to the Lord. He will. Don't let your mistake stop you from growing faster. If you don't deal with your failures will make fun of your success. Yeah, they'll go laughing at you. Yeah. But Sarah didn't say anything when you had the child, the woman. But when you fool around with my child, you got some problems. And that's what happened. You got to go, girl. You got to get up out of here. He refused to let you send things in my life to destroy the blessing in my life. I don't know where you're going, but you got to get up out of here. She told her, you got to go, sister. And you take and shut the door behind you. Get up out of here. And she told her husband, you got to get him up out of here. It's got to go. You've got to have the courage to confront your failures. All of us have fallen short of the glory of God. But God looked beyond our failures and saw our need. When we think about how God brought us up out of the muck and the miry clay, and that he put us on a rock to stay. He said, courage to deal with your mistake. You can't be, if you don't face it, and if you don't confess it, then he can't forgive you for it. It's like frit and frat. Remember them things that they talk about, the duck and stuff? You've got to deal with your mistake. You can't continue to shout over the top of your mistake. You can dance, but the thing is, you got to confess it. Yeah, I can get my praise on. You can't keep dancing all over the top of them. Can't keep jumping up and jerking over your mistakes. What you got to do is get up and jerk over what God has done for you. It wasn't because you were so good or so great, but it was because of his mercy. When I think about what the Lord done done, you know what? I ain't got to get in the church just to shout. I tell you what, sometimes you can get up out of your bed and just think about the goodness of the Lord and get your praise on right there. Get the clap in your hands. When you clap your hands, you summon the angels to come on and see about me. Some of you may have had the experience that I've had at times. Every now and then you find a white feather in your house. You say, now where did that come from? Because I don't have no pillows that's got feathers. All but the angels is watching over you. He tells us that he'll send the angels to watch over you. And I tell you right now, he's watching over you. He is there taking care of you. Keep on jumping. Keep on jerking about your mistake. You can't keep sinning over your mistake. Can't keep preaching over your mistake. You must confront your mistake. And that's what it is. Mistakes. Mistake. When you talk about mistakes. And enough is enough. You've got to say enough is enough. And mama nuns used to say, enough is enough and too much stink. I'm going to clean my house today. I'm going to clean my house out. I'm not going to shout over my stuff, my sin. I'm not going over my failure, over my mistake. I got to be right with God. God wants holiness. He said, without holiness, no man can see God. You can't compromise God and straddle the fence. Either you're on the right or you're on the left. Get off the fence. Some of you are going through some things. But to tell the devil, hey, you can't ride with me no further. I'm fitting you out right now, kicking you out right now. Get out of here. I'm not waiting till you get to the corner. Satan, I'm putting you out of my life today. Get him out of your life today. Tell Satan, you got to go. And what you do, you said you got to go in the name of Jesus. You can get all dressed up. Looking all spiffy, walk, talk, but you got to give your life to God. You got to give him your best praise. You got to tell him, Lord, I thank you for what you already done for me. Now, when we look at this scripture here, one of the things we look at Sarah, Satan, you got to put him out of your life today. Sarah said, put the bondwoman out. Now, you can imagine, here this woman is got a baby by your husband, and they've been in your house that y'all was living together. You know, I don't know how you can coexist with but there are a lot of people are doing that anyway. You just don't know about it. You got your side chick on the side. You got a boo thing on the side. But the bond woman got to go. That's what we got to be able to say. Listen, I'm not going to do this more. She told him she got to get up out of here. She got to go. Put her out, Abraham. Get out of here. Now, look, you know, I can understand Abraham, because here Abraham got a child by her. But Sarah had not listened to Hagar, had not spent any nights with her. But you know who did spend nights with her, held her in her arms, or listened to her at 3 o'clock in the morning, saying, I don't want to be a maid all my life. I want a home. I want to have a home too. But Sarah put her out. She said, you got to go, girl. It's easy to say that when it's someone else's sin. Yeah, you got to go. You got people who doing all kind of things. But you need to take a look in the mirror and make sure that you got yourself in order. Because you don't. You think you do, but you can get it in order. He tells you to get yourself in order. Now, you know what? You can have an experience with the Lord. You can have a head knowledge of him, but not a heart knowledge. And it's 18 inches from your head to your heart. So don't you miss heaven by 18 inches. You got a head knowledge, but you have not asked him to come into your heart and sup with you, because you don't have anything vested, because you don't have anything vested in it. Sarah had been hooked. When you look at it, Sarah had spent time with Hagar. Now, here they had been in the same house, you know, but a lot of that happens, they say, when they got multiple wives. But now, can you imagine your boo thing hanging with your wife, too? That's something. He was bound to the bondwoman. He had connection to her. Not only did he have a son by her, but, I mean, they had been intimate with each other. He had been hooked, you know. Let me tell you something. He had to be hooked for him to keep going back and forth and to get that baby. Be careful what you connect with, what you connect up with. Be easy for you to get in, but it's hard to get out. You got to lay that down. You got to get rid of it. So she told her, get rid of it. You can become bound. You can get bound up with drugs, bound up with cussing, bound up with lying, bound up with cheating, bound up with stealing, bound up with smoking, walking, and twitching. There he was, a man of faith. And the Bible tells us, now faith is the substance of things hoped for and the evidence of things not seen. A man, this man, a mighty man who believed God. God told him he believed it. Bond, what of this child, this bound that she had, this child? I could deny him. You know, somebody, you know, you may have caught your husband or your boo thing, and it's supposed to have got another baby, and he said, ain't none of mine. And then you look at him, he's looking just like you. I have been there and got a T-shirt. Some things you can't get rid of easily. Some things you can't get rid of. You just can't. You got to, sometimes, but what you got to do, you got to shake it loose. Sometimes it will make you cry. Take everything you got to get rid of it. Oh, it'll make you cry. But faith steps in. Because faith said, now faith is the substance of things hoped for and the evidence of things not seen. God is telling you, have faith in me. Not in your ching ching, not in your clothes, not in your car. But he said, have faith in me. Not a woman, not a man. Have faith in him. When we think about it, to get right, Sarah said, put her out. Now, can you imagine, here you are a woman yourself. You got a child by the same man. But you're going to say, put her out and that other child. But how would you feel if somebody said, first of all, we wouldn't be living with them, but put them out. You think about that. I would have thought, you know, and this is just my imagination. I may have been out of it, but if we're living in the same house and it's a baby there, how is it that you could ignore that child and say, get rid of him too? But Sarah said, put him out. Get him out of here. Abraham did what all men do when they know that their wife is right. He got mad, probably like some of you men. I'm the boss of this house. I pay the bills. And he said, I pay the cost to be the boss. But Sarah said, get him out. I am the man of this house, he said. You don't tell me what to do. That's what you know, most of you would say. You don't tell me what, but the Bible said, I am the way, the truth, and the life. Obey me. That's what he said. God said, shut up, Abraham. Sometimes you be running your mouth so much, God is telling you to shut up and listen and let me talk to you. Shut up and listen. I got something to show you. Sometimes it takes God to shut you up, hearken to your wife and listen to what she said. Listen to her voice, God told him. God said, the woman is right. Get rid of her and the child. Can you imagine how he felt? He done been intimate with this woman, done had a child with her. More than likely, he was there when the baby was born. But they said, God told him to get rid of him. Then God said something soft. But know you love Ishmael, and you're bound to the bondwoman. That means if when you become intimate with someone, you become bound to them. But, he said, but is a conjunction. But the blessing will come through Isaac. Your miracle, but not your mistake. You got an M and M. You got a miracle that you done had. That one miracle, and you also done made mistakes. So when we think about put her away, he said, here comes the kicker. Here comes the test. Can you get rid of that miracle and your mistake? The M and M's is what you got going. Then you got a test to see what you're going to do. To see a man humble down to the voice of the Almighty God. Go prepare and go and pack a little bread for him. To put them out. You know, can you imagine just a little bread? Let go. Go get the water. So all they had was some water and some bread. It's hard to let go of what you had once held. When you think about him, he done held her in his arm. He done made love to her. They done had a child together. He looked at Hagar and he looked at Ishmael. You know he was hurt. She helped me through bad times in my life. Yeah, your boo thing helped you out. That's what it tells us. And in my life, I want to stay with you and keep things as they are. But time brings about a change. He's calling me. I can't deny it. And I will miss you. I'm going to miss you. I'm going to miss my child. I think about you. I want to keep things as they were. My mistake and my miracle. My M and M. But he must go. One of the M's had to go. I can't deny you my mistake. Own up to when you done made mistakes. Own up. Don't try to cover it up. Own up. And all of us have done things that we don't want the Lord to do a replay on. No, Lord, just erase it and get rid of it. You my mistake. I love you. That's what he said. I love you, but I love him more. I love God more than I love you, a woman or a man. And you can tell the Lord, Lord, I love you. I want to be obedient to you. I'm hurting when you can't walk away from something you thought you had to have. Some of you think you have to have a side chick or a side man. But I love you more, Lord. Never forget. You have some lonely nights, but I'm going with him. I'm turning back to follow him. I'm going to have some bad night, but I'm hurting, but I'm going on. I'll have to pray harder, and I'm coming, but I'm going to bring God a sacrifice of praise. I've left something behind. I walk with you, Lord, and I can't deny it. I am coming, Lord. Let Hagar and Ishmael, they're going. So what you got to do is kiss Hagar goodbye. Wave her goodbye. And the sacrifice of praise, you can get it on. Don't judge me saying it don't take all of that. You're going to get your praise on. I would lose my mind if I couldn't praise the Lord. So come on, let's praise him. Said I'm going to be a kissing Hagar goodbye. Kiss him goodbye. And go ahead and praise him. Praise him like you got no sin. Praise him the best way you can. And as I get ready to close out, I want you to know this. Before we leave, you know what? I won't be remiss if I did not tell you that you can come and ask the Lord to come in your life today if you're not saved. All you got to do is ask, S, C, and K, knock. Knock, and he'll open up and set you in. So we'd like to say to you, may you always look back with satisfaction and forward with faith. And you got some MMNs, too, that you may have to get rid of.
0: Well, I thank the Lord for you on this Sunday morning. A great job, as always, Eldris, breaking that lesson down for everybody to understand it. I thank the Lord for you on this Sunday morning.
1: Yes, you guys, we all got some M&Ms.
0: Yes,
1: we got to let go.
0: Yes, ma'am. Yes, ma'am. Yes, ma'am. So good morning to you, you and you that tune into us every Sunday morning down here at WEFT, 90.1 on the FM dial. I am solo dolo right now until my other sidekick coming here, but I sure appreciate it. Take a listening for me. Take a listening. We'll be right back to you. Take a listening for me. Take a listening.

0: The most disrespected person in America is the black woman. The most unprotected person in America is the black woman. The most neglected person in America is the black woman. That was 1962. To illuminate how true that is today, I want you to take note how nothing has happened in the last week since Laura Loomer, the 33-year-old Trump cheerleader who boldly disrespected Angie Nixon, Ayanna Pressley, and Supreme Court Justice Ketanji Brown Jackson by calling them nothing more than ghetto, and I'll use the word dogs. She said on national television that she needed to tug their leash. The irony is, all three of the black women she attempted to defame are all winners. Meanwhile, Laura Loomer has run for Congress twice and lost twice. You don't need to put a winner on a leash. You only put a mad dog on one. If you think I'm overreaching, what do you think would be the backlash if the same had been said of three high-ranking, accomplished Jewish women? And the audacity of a Jewish woman to call black women ghetto when the term was formed in 1516 in Europe, in Venice, for communities where only Jews could live. A lot of people who throw shade at you are not worthy to sit under your tree. Whatever America can't control, they try to minimize and demonize in order to dominate. It did not start last week with Ketanji, Angie, or Ayanna. They said the same of Sojourner Truth, that she was nothing but a woman. And Sojourner Truth took what they said and said, nobody helps me into carriages, lifts me over ditches. I've plowed and planted, and ain't I a woman? They said the same about Fannie Lou Hamer before she went to address the Democratic National Convention and said she's just a sharecropper from Mississippi. But Fannie Lou Hamer cleared her throat and said, I'm sick and tired of being sick and tired. I question America. And with that, she pulled the sheets off the entire political system. I remember one time Jesus was traveling through alien territory and a Canaanite woman started screaming behind him, Lord, have mercy on me. My daughter is demon possessed. You miss what just happened right there. This black woman comes behind Jesus and starts yelling, Lord, have mercy on me. There is a demon that has possessed my daughter. There was no demon in her. The demon was in her daughter, but she asked for mercy for herself. Sometimes you gotta cry out for your daughter, because whatever the enemy couldn't use to break you, he will aim it at your daughter. Your daughter has become a target of demonic attack because demons are upset they were unable to break you. Every now and again, when you hear a black woman crying out in church, it is not for her. She is standing in the gap because she sees what the enemy is trying to do to her daughter. But I speak over your daughter's life, no weapon that is formed against your daughter shall be able to prosper. Where my mama's at? I need some mothers in the room who refuse to let the enemy have victory over your child, that the enemy is not going to leave your daughter in the trenches and in a trap and in low self-esteem and in depression and in anxiety. You better fight for your daughter. Lord, have mercy. I need you to intervene because I don't like the road that she's on, and my daughter don't know what I had to climb out of myself, but I refuse to let my daughter be a casualty. Lord, have mercy.
1: All right, mic drop. That is Dr. Jamal Bryant. It's about to be off the chain. Entitled, It's About to Be Off the Chain. I want to say good morning to you, and you that tune into us every Sunday morning down here. Good morning to my good friend, Jimmy Pettigrew. Jimmy, bless that mic one time.
2: Good morning, everybody. Good morning, Sean. Man, missing my boy Teddy Kane over here, but man, you and our prayers keep going.
1: Yeah, we got to keep it pressing. Yeah. I mean, he had a night like this.
2: I wish it rained about to fall.
1: Yeah, he had to perform last night.
2: He had to perform.
1: Yeah, so he had a shiny suit on last night. And so it's always good to just see the young man stretch it out and extend his career, you know. And
2: still pursuing his dream.
1: Doing what he can do, you know, spreading his gift with others out of town. So big shouts out to Teddy, man, in the absence of him. Let me get a disclaimer. The views and opinions expressed here are those of the speaker and do not necessarily represent those of WEFT, its board of directors, station manager, or Prayer Air Incorporated. Appreciate everybody on our social media page. Load up, call somebody to tell them to Sean and Jimmy on the radio, and we got a great dialogue on this morning because we're going to be talking about some stuff happening right in our community, in our backyard. I want to first do some house cleaning. A big shout out to Xavier Hilson's family, Greg and his wife and the rest of the family, Sister Underwood, Pastor Hub, Burnett, and our staff, and everybody that helped us with that service for Xavier, 33-year-old young man. We did his services over at New Free Will Baptist Church. Thank you guys for all your support and all your help to be able to help us get through with that service. I want to send prayers out to the Doors family on this morning and the passing of James Doors and his son, Lil James. So prayers go out to your family on this Sunday morning. Mm-hmm. That family has been like many of our families that took some serious hits, Jimmy.
2: Yeah.
1: Hits real fast.
2: Mm-hmm.
1: And it's hard to calculate and mentally process all of that when you're having so much going on at the same time.
2: Yeah.
1: Same time, you know. And so so prayers go out to that family and all the families that's dealing with the loss of a loved one. I was just telling Eldridge Hattie Polk this morning and Sister Clara Bright, but I was talking to Sister Clara Bright this morning. And I was telling, I can't even talk about my mom without getting
2: tearing up. Yeah, it's still kind of raw. So
1: yeah, it's raw, and it's still painful to even converse about it. So, Jimmy, we got a lot going on in the community, a lot going on across this country, man. I was just listening to what Dr. Jamal Bryan was saying about this lady. Her name is Laura Loomer.
2: Mm-hmm.
1: And it says the far-right activist of Donald Trump ally Laura Loomer faces widespread bipartisan and public condemnation in the late August and September 2026 for a series of racist, degrading social media posts targeting prominent black female politicians and public figures.
2: Mm-hmm.
1: Basically, you know, what she did is she kind of broke down and reference them as dogs needing to be pulled by their chain.
2: Right. That's crazy.
1: And I was at home, Jimmy, and, you know, this past week we had that Republican midterm convention that they had.
2: In Texas.
1: And so I watched Donald Trump's two-hour rant.
2: I couldn't watch the whole 2 hour because it was just so out the way. I didn't, you know, I wasn't even going to concern myself with that because I know basically what he's saying, and it's the same thing he's been saying for the year and a half, 2 years now. He ain't changed his stance on how he feel about us as people and brown people and people of color and stuff like that. So, man, I couldn't get myself to even watch that like that because I already know what type of turn it was going to take, and I didn't want to be. And when you're trying to be some positive, you don't want to keep listening and talking about negative stuff. When you see people like that, that's always talking about that. I couldn't even just bring myself to watch all of it. Man.
1: So I did. I watched it. When you in a fight,
2: mm-hmm.
1: you got to kind of check your opponent out.
2: Yeah.
1: Know where they're coming from.
2: Yeah, but this opponent been.

0: you know, and for to the, go to Supreme Court, to go to these places to try to get them banned, got to get them fired, anything that's not working, man, you know, it's just like a leopard. He ain't changed his spots. You know, we already know how he is. You know, if you think he was going to change from you, you was badly deceived because, you know, we already see where he at, bro.
1: Well, I never thought that he was going to change. It just behooves me to mm-hmm. see the leader of the world.
0: Yeah, the free world, they call
1: it. Of the world, mm-hmm. you know, to be able to say to some of the rhetoric that he's saying, you know, calling the Democrats the Democrats.
0: Yeah. You know, I mean.
1: You know, taking pop shots at it. I mean, everybody that he don't like, you know, on a world stage. To go to Ireland and knowing that they still got tensions in Ireland mm-hmm. to be able to say the things they saying that he said over there and kind of disrupted those people a little bit, you know what I'm mm-hmm. saying? And I mean, we in a terrible state with our whole just the political climate, our world leadership. They end up having the BRICS summit this past week mm-hmm. With all of the with India, China, and these other countries, other BRIC nations. And it was all about us. Mm-hmm. You know what I'm saying? Man, mm-hmm. what we going to do about them, man? That's basically the conversation. It's like me coming to your career. Hey, bro, what we going to do about dude?
0: No. And you know, when it comes to that like that, you know, they're all trying to get in agreements with each other to see what they want to do. You know, and we don't know what they want to do because we're not in that room to hear no more. Mm-hmm. You know, we done got kicked out that room. Mm-hmm. So we don't know what they're planning, you know, against us, you know, as the United States, because we're not in that room. They're having meetings against us. So when they get like that and you silently don't know what's going on, you just got to be prepared.
1: And you got it. And you got somebody like that that's in charge, man, that mm-hmm. really that'll break down and say, well, you know, I really don't even care.
0: Right.
1: You know what I'm saying?
0: He's been saying it. He don't care about nothing.
1: Man, I don't really care. You know what I'm saying? He messes things up and he mess it up like kid. He messes it up and he say, I don't care.
0: I don't care. You know.
1: You know, you he break was, something,
0: was
1: I
0: just,
1: don't care.
0: He was just asleep at the 9/11 thing. You know, they showed him out there sleep.
1: Yeah.
0: Now, he called Joe Biden, Sleepy Joe Biden, all year. he'd been found asleep about 4 or 5 times. You know what I'm saying? But he'd been calling that man Sleepy Joe, man, and he'd been falling asleep on everything.
1: That's crazy.
0: You know, and literally falling asleep
1: on
0: everything.
1: And he was mad, you know, because Condoleezza Rice, she was spoke, you know, mm-hmm. another sister, you know mm-hmm. what I'm saying? She was able, they had her speak, but they didn't let him speak. Mm-hmm. So now he really didn't want to be there.
0: Yeah.
1: You know, because mm-hmm. he ain't the key figure. He ain't the key. The focus ain't on him.
0: Right. And you know, when he did his, like you say, he was in Texas and he did his speech about he was in the 9/11 thing. You know, and they had to pull him out.
1: right. They told that lie.
0: Told that lie for the millions of people, man. And you know, like they're not going to fact check him. You know, he ain't getting fact checked as he said.
1: Right.
0: You know, he wasn't in that. Mm-hmm. But he's trying to pump up his circle so bad, you know, and even offering $5,000, which you know you couldn't be doing it. No, if you vote for the Republican, you're getting $5,000.
1: Right.
0: No, that's a lie.
1: Well, no, that's illegal.
0: Yeah, both. It's a lie and illegal.
1: No, that's illegal.
0: Yeah.
1: I mean, come on, man. Pay for your vote.
0: Yeah.
1: Come on, how can
0: like I'm still running. I mean, you know, come on.
1: How can we prosecute people when you got this man that's in charge of overseeing all the legal process,
0: mm-hmm.
1: openly breaking straight a law
0: mm-hmm.
1: that we know that everybody know that was, even if you can't show me a textbook, that's ethically wrong.
0: Right. It's ethically wrong. And you think about the stuff they said about Barack Obama, you know, and just think if he did just a portion of what Trump doing right now.
1: Oh,
0: he'd been impeached, in jail.
1: He'd be in Guantanamo Bay.
0: Yeah, he wouldn't been somewhere where we wouldn't see him no more.
1: That's exactly.
0: You know, but he continuously to throw this rhetoric out there, throw this narrative of the Democrats, the demons, and the devil. I mean, he's using things that
1: communist.
0: You know. That we never hear from our sitting presidents, you know. Mm-hmm. Even

0: Even the ones like Bush that we know we didn't like back then, he wasn't on no rhetoric like this, you know.
1: So you know why, Jimmy, right? So let's peel the onion back. So fear is what governs us.
0: Yeah.
1: They know that.
0: Mm-hmm.
1: These guys, he just didn't wake up and just start feeling the way he was feeling. He was trained.
0: Yeah.
1: You know, he had a mentor.
0: Mm-hmm.
1: And his mentor trained him to be shrewd, mm-hmm. disrespectful, loud, cuss him out, check him.
0: So who was his mentor?
1: It was a dude named Somer or something like that, where his dad had him, had this guy mentor his son to be this leader that he is.
0: Mm-hmm.
1: So he was trained to do this, you know. So he's just acting out. See, these people, we just think that stuff just happenstancely just happened.
0: Mm-hmm.
1: These people train people to do this here, like passing these abortion laws, stuff like that. They brought the kids up, and they were teaching this to them
0: mm-hmm.
1: to be like this, strategically placing them in positions to be able to go to law school,
0: mm-hmm.
1: to be able to be in position to be the Supreme Court justice, to be able to overturn Roe versus Wade.
0: Yeah, I remember when they talked about Ronald Reagan putting the guy in that's Chief Justice.
1: Yeah.
0: So they were putting their narrative in even when Ronald Reagan was in office.
1: It's a plan.
0: They had their plan to try to you know make the judges Supreme Court judges straight Republican so when the Democrats try to counter and say we're going to put more on the Supreme Court. They trying to shoot that down.
1: Mm-hmm.
0: That's why they don't want the Democrats to take off, because the Democrats are already talking about putting more on the Supreme Court to try to balance this out, mm-hmm. because it's basically one way right handed, you know.
1: And if we don't get with our families and our folks across, not just locally here,
0: mm-hmm.
1: but across the country, to be able to get out and vote,
0: yeah,
1: to be able to change the narrative, to give yourself a fighting chance. Mm-hmm. Because we've seen things get overturned and push us back and setting us back, you know, 40, 50, 60 years,
0: mm-hmm.
1: you know, where it ain't even an playing field. It's not an even playing field. But, Jimmy, let's bring it into a conversation. I've seen it, and something that, you know, a place where I spent a lot of time at. Was J.W. Pirtle's place.
0: Mm-hmm.
1: It's 904 North 4th Street. That's now about to be the home run here locally,
0: mm-hmm.
1: right? I've seen a lot of dialogue about it. I've seen a lot of stuff on social media. I've seen Lolo's post, you know, mm-hmm. and, man, we need to protest this and this, that, and other, because mm-hmm. he was a young man that grew up watching the whip and watching Mr. Pirtle, you know, with Mr. Pirtle's place. And so now it's proposed that the sign just went up. They're going to put a new home run. Meat and groceries planned for 904 North 4th Street. And if anybody's familiar with that, that's right on the north end, 4th and Tremont.
0: Now, question. Is this home run here was affiliated with the one that was in the banner?
1: These are the same people. So it's featuring a full convenience grocery store, fresh meat and deli counter, and an on-site kitchen. Okay, that's the proposed, right?
0: Mm-hmm.
1: Timeline, extensive interior renovations were slated to begin the following announcement, and it's targeting for mid-completion in 2027, 2028, 2025. That's what it said, mid-2025. But that's this article I pulled up. But it's being completed now. I see mm-hmm. the sign went up. And they did some great renovations. It looked good. I'm not going to lie and say it don't look good. I mean, there was some things like that is some of the things I was talking to the city about. I was talking to Mr. Pirtle about. It's the upgrades that we needed when I was there.
0: Yeah, the parking lot looked real good.
1: Yeah.
0: You know, the lights around the building. Actually, the renovation of the building.
1: Yeah.
0: It looks good. Mm-hmm. And that's not the problem that I have.
1: Mm-hmm.
0: For me, the problem that I have is, if this the home run that came from a banner, and everybody know what the home run in the banner was doing.
1: What would the home run in the banner was doing?
0: They were doing some illegal things over there. I just keep it like that. And this is not something I'm just saying. this is something that I've seen personally.
1: And it's something that was documented.
0: And I've been there, seen it, and I used to go there and get the Italian beefs and they nachos and things. But when I started seeing other things going in there, I didn't want to be in there because I don't want to be in there if they raid or something like that. See, I mean, keep it 1,000 because 100 ain't enough. You know, because I done been there and seen some things myself personally. Mm-hmm. And me that been in the game a while before, I know the ins and outs, know what I'm seeing. My eyes ain't lying to me, you know. So, I mean, my problem is, are they going to break down and try to do the same thing they did in the battle?
1: So we going to view the opinion of Sean Williams. I'm going to go ahead and break it down. You already know them people don't care nothing about us, bro.
0: No.
1: So I went to the home run. I'm doing insurance over in the area, right? So I said, okay, well, let me stop down here, give me some juice. It was hot. You know, I stopped down the home run back a while ago. I go over there. They got a 4-pack of Magnum, 16 ounce for $2. I looked over at the dude. I know his name. I said, bro, you trying to kill these people over here in Urbana, ain't you? A 16 ounce a malt liquor Magnum for $2 for a 4 of them. And they had it stacked all the way to the ceiling. You had to get on the ladder to get the ones on top. You know, because they know they finna sell out.
0: They gonna sell out.
1: And they probably got a deal because they get them in bulk. Mm-hmm. And what they probably did, see, when they get with their other cousins and stuff like that and make the big order. See, this is where we fall off short at. They crowdfunded, right? So they know if they go to the bigger distributor, which is they family too, and they order together, they can get the bigger deal.
0: Correct.
1: And then they sell it to us at this price right here, you know what I'm saying? And don't care about the destruction that's going to happen.
0: No, they
1: don't care nothing about the community and the destruction that's going to happen. They don't care about that. That ain't my problem.
0: Right.
1: You know what I'm saying? They just getting this money. And like I told the folks that was on the corner when I was at the whip, when I was on 4th Street.
0: Right.
1: Hey, man, look, we finna have something for the kids out here. Man, you need to give us some hot dogs, some Polishes or something.
0: Right.
1: You ain't gonna keep getting up all this money and all this, they keep hollering at these kids the way you hollering at them and all this, and ain't finna get nothing back to
0: soon the community. Soon they start coming to the store, they following the kids around in the store. And
1: I check them people, man. But we don't have that oversight, and everybody don't feel the way I feel about it. You know what I'm saying? Because I feel as though they have a responsibility back to their customer.
0: Exactly.
1: You know what I'm saying? Yeah. But they don't feel as though they have shopping by. Shop and get out.
0: Yeah, you know.
1: You know what I'm saying?
0: But we as the black community start standing up to things like that, not shopping with them. Man, my brother tell you right now, he don't go to now one of them places. He don't care what type of deal they got. You know, and I agree with him, you know, because, you know, man, they ain't got our best interest in hand. They're not giving back to no black community for nothing. All they doing is sucking the black community dry. Mm-hmm. You know, I seen a couple of posts about, why should we care about somebody putting a building right there and when we didn't try to buy the place, nobody black? What they did know, some black people tried to buy the place, but they wouldn't sell it to no black people. You know, that's another problem we have.
1: The black people didn't want to sell it
0: to the black people. Didn't want to sell it to black people.
1: So let's go there. Let's go there. Okay, so let's go. Let's roll the tape back. So I got out of I first went to Mr. Hambrick, and I told Mr. Hambrick, hey, man, I want to open up a barbershop. And Mr. Hambrick said, young man, I got a program that we're going to start in October. Just get your business plan and stuff together.
0: Right.
1: Okay? So then I started working on my business plan and all that and this and that. I was in school, cosmetology school. I was first one, community collaboration for economic development, to get the grant to be able to get the business started. Right? Mm-hmm. So I had talked to a few people. Different locations I was looking at, and then I went down there and I hollered at Mr. Pirtle. He had a beauty shop that he had really started for his wife, and, you know, she really didn't want it, and then he had that running. But so he had it already set up down there, and I talked to him, and I told him what we had going on with Mr. Hambrick and all these other guys, Mr. Griggs and all those guys. And Mr. Pirtle sat down, he said, well, look, young man, I'm going to tell you how we're going to do this. Either they give you the money, but if they don't give you the money, we're going to do something called creative finance. That's when I first heard the word of creative finance.
0: Okay.
1: Being creative. What that mean, Mr. Pirtle? You just pay a little bit extra a month on the bill to pay me for the equipment and everything, and I'll get you in business. So if they give you the money, that's good. If they don't give you the money, that's good, too. We still going to roll. That, Mr. Purtle, okay? So me and him locked in from that day on. I got a $10,000 grant. $7,500 went to Mr. Proto, $2,500 went on my sign. The first dollar I got behind the chair was Miss T. Rose from T. Rose. Her and Mr. Atkinson. They were the first ones to come into the shop and get a haircut. Kept that dollar. So I'm with Mr. Proto for 15 years, 20 years almost, you know. I tell Mr. Proto one day, before he passed away, we had been there, I'm locked in, I'm hearing every conversation, I heard every conversation, sitting down with him. He like a big dad to me, you know what I'm saying?
0: Correct.
1: I'm listening to conversation. He tell me about everything. He went struggles. He went through the 50s, the 60s, the 70s. You know what I'm saying? When he had a gas station, a pool hall, a club, that spot was everything for him. And it meant a lot to our community.
0: Right.
1: You know what I'm saying? It was a hub for our community, a body shop. It was all kinds of things, radio station. And so I talked to him. I said, Mr. Purdo, I said, look, I said, you're not going to like me this morning, bro. But something dropped in my spirit, and I need to talk to you. Went over to his radio station, sat down, and, you know, where he had the WBCP, you know, the soul of the community, you know, he had that back there. And I talked to him, I said, Mr. Purdo, I said, if something happened to you, what's going to happen to me?
0: Right.
1: He said, ah, Sean, I know, man. He said, but I said, man, I haven't seen your kids down there. I'm keeping it 100.
0: Right.
1: I ain't a lot to you. It's about time we start telling the truth around here.
0: Correct.
1: I said, man, I ain't seen your kids down here a few times, bro. I know them, love them, you know what I'm saying? But I said, Mr. Purdle, I said, look, I will keep your legacy going, bro, because I know your struggle. I know the tears. I know the stuff that you and your wife, the battles y'all had to try to keep this going. You know, and I know how valuable it is to the community. It could stay J.W.'s Purdo's place. Why do you think Geeston spent all that money on the stadium to put their name up there? Because the only thing you got left is your name and your legacy.
0: Yeah.
1: But when people don't see that importance and that value, they throw it right away.
0: They throw it right away.
1: All the sweat equity that you done put in for all these years, the sacrifice, you know what I'm saying? So I'm explaining it to him, breaking it down to him. He said, I know, man. And so look up. One day I'm doing a funeral. Family called. Hey, man, dad passed away. Dang. Okay, what that's going to look like now. Okay. And I had told him, I said, bro, I said, they don't want it. They don't want it. They not going to want it. So by the time the hump gone in the grave, everything sold.
0: Yeah.
1: Okay. Everything out of there. You know. And I love Mr. Purdo to death, man. I knew he was getting older. I would go over and hit my mama on the snow. And I'd go by and hit Mr. Purdo because I know he got to get out to the place.
0: Yeah.
1: You know what I'm saying? That's the way I was looking out for the old timer, man, because I respect old timers, especially these guys.
0: You respect your elders.
1: Yeah. I'm 100%.
0: Yeah. And that's a lost art right now.
1: Yeah.
0: You know, respecting older people that you didn't know for a long time, that's not happening anymore. You know, everybody got their say on something. They don't care if the person older than them or not. They going to say they say and think it's right. You know, but, you know, sometimes, you know, silence is the best way to say something, especially when you're trying to respect somebody, especially your elders. You know, we grew up that way. You know, if you haven't grown up that way, you need to talk to Big Mama or Big Daddy or whoever you got in your family to talk about respect for others, because we don't have that in our younger generation right now. And they don't respect anybody. And when that happens, you fail because you're not learning anything. And like you just said, you learned a lot from Purdo, you know, and he gave it. And he didn't have to give you, because, you know, a lot of people don't like telling secrets to success. You know, they'll keep it to themselves. And die with the secrets they have, you know. But he had a family that didn't care about his vision. You know, they thought about basically when he gone, what they gonna get from his vision. And when I look at all these other places, when you go to bigger cities and you see a place said it's been in there since 1951, and you go in there, younger people now working. That means that business been held it down. Been passed down from generation to generation, and that became their generational wealth, because they done sent people to college from there, they done bought big homes from there, they done got a bigger restaurant. The restaurant used to be down the street, but they bought a bigger place because they made money off it and made it this, and they kept that one too. So now they got two. You know, that's the lost art in our community. You know, that's a lost art. Everybody think when, you know, their parents or something work so hard to get the stuff that they have, that it's quick to just sell it off. Yeah, and not think about the sweat and tears, like his hard sweat and tears that Mr. Perto brings and all of them did just for that spot right there. WBCP, when they first started, they had DJs, they were going to concerts, they were doing everything for the black community that we needed that we didn't have. You know, we didn't have no radio. We had to listen to Ernie Westfield on a Sunday from 7 to 10. You know, we didn't have no radio station every day that thought about us. And when we got that, now we don't have it anymore. You know, we got another. We coming up now, but that was so long ago.
1: But it means something when it's black owned.
0: Right.
1: He had one of the only black owned radio stations in the country.
0: Correct.
1: You know what I'm saying? Mm-hmm. We talked about that. We talked about the Negro League that he participated in. Mm-hmm. We talked about we sat and talked about the Major League Baseball had just sent him a letter and told him he was one of the honorees and one of the other guys around the country that was still living that was now going to start getting a check because of the fact that it was because of their sweat equity to be able to help Major League Baseball get to the level that it's at. And they felt that they knew that they owed them older guys something.
0: Yeah, yeah.
1: And he was happy about that. He was finna start getting a check. You know what I'm saying? He was proud to tell me that. You know, I remember Jimmy one time, and I'm gonna go back to what we're talking about and get back on what we talked about, but I gotta tell this part too, because this is something we don't do for each other. I remember my car broke down on me. Putt, putt, putt. You know, you told me I gotta stop dropping all this oil off in front of your house.
0: True.
1: And finally it stopped on my ex-wife, you know. And I was like, man, trying to figure out what I'm gonna do. You know, she need a car. We need a car. So I go to Mr. Perto, and I had been looking at a car down at Warden Martin. And I said, I went to Mr. Perto. He said, what's going on? I said, Mr. Perto, man, they said I need a cosign. Cosign. He said, man, this is key. As soon as I told him, he said, where you been? I said, Warden Martin. He said, hold on. He got on this phone that looked like this. He said, hey, Wayne. Wayne Weber is the owner, old timer. He said, hey, Wayne, I got a good young man in my office right now, man. We going to come up there and check out some car he looking at. Me and Mr. Perto rolled down there. He looked at the car. Seen that blue Cadillac. He said, hey, man, you sure you want this type of car? Because these people go all the way around, too, and get a haircut on you. I said, yes, sir, I think I should deserve whatever I can pay for it. We deserve this. Mr. Perto said, okay. Went in there. He talked to Wayne. He said, man, look, put my name down with his name here. Get where the paperwork at. And co-sign for me that car. We paid it off. And I mean, Ms. Perto said he had forgot that he even co-signed. You know what I'm saying? He never got a call saying that we was late or something like that. Respected that. You know what I'm saying?
0: Yeah.
1: Then it came a little issue. And, you know, look, you know, because it gets some hate in the family once they see
0: something. Oh, yeah.
1: The hate came out. And he said, well, you know what? I can trust that young man. I see him every day. He working hard up here with me. The other people you're talking about right now, they ain't doing the same thing, and they can't get the same prep. And he's just a firm guy like that, you know what I'm saying? I said at his funeral, you know, it was a J.W. Perto. It was a J.W. Perto. It was a Mr. Perto. It was a difference.
0: Yeah.
1: You knew I had to know who J.W. was, and you had to know who Mr. Perto was, but he was firm. He had went through all the struggles, and a lot of times our older folks that went through these struggles, you know what I'm saying?
0: For the better.
1: To be able to pass it on, but then when we don't see no value in it, then become the home run, and the next thing after they finish not making enough money off of deli sandwiches.
0: Oh, it's going to be another A-Raps, though.
1: No, what you think they're going to try to put? They're going to go to the city and propose to the city about that they can get liquor. Because that's the ultimate goal for the home run. They didn't get in our community to sell chicken and waffles. They're in our community to sell liquor.
0: The other guy tried to do that, I can't remember his name. He went to try to get liquor in there, and every church around the area, every community member around the area shot that down.
1: You know, and they came, and for me being there, they came, you know, we had a relationship. They came to me, hey, man, Sean, can you talk to and advocate for us through the community? But, man, I'm not doing that. So I showed up to the annex to the meeting. All of the Martin Luther King residents showed up, and we talked against that. No, we don't need that. We got enough chaos up here.
0: You're right.
1: And one of the reasons why I left, Jimmy, and I closed the whip down because Mike had Wooden Hall going. I told Mike, I said, man, I'm gonna get out your way. And you talked about that disrespectfulness. Mm-hmm. So I was in Decatur doing some insurance. I come back to the shop. I got the guys in there running it. I get back to the shop. And they tell me that one of the young guys didn't check Mr. Purtle. What do you mean he checked Mr. Purtle?
0: Mm.
1: Now I'm ready to check them.
0: Right.
1: For letting them check Mr. Purtle. You know what I'm
0: saying?
1: Right,
0: that part. Yeah.
1: I'm down in there roasting them. You know what I'm saying? So I go over to Mr. Purtle. What's going on, bro? He tell me who the young guy was and what he said.
0: Mm-hmm.
1: So now I'm in his neck.
0: Right.
1: You know what I'm saying? Going up to Mr. Purtle, I said, Mr. Purtle, I'm going to tell you what, this done made me so mad, bro. I said, you know what, I can't trust these guys.
0: Right.
1: Can't trust these guys. They're not going to run it the way I want them to run it.
0: Correct.
1: They're not going to keep the integrity and the legacy and the name going right. I'm going to get out the way. Mm-hmm. He did not want me to leave because we had been mm-hmm. hand and hip, and he depended on me. You know, he didn't want me to leave, got teary-eyed, but I didn't want to be in the way for forward progress because I wanted to be able to get this element out
0: mm-hmm.
1: and make it smoother for the next person that was come in, which I thought he would expand his restaurant into our side.
0: Mm-hmm.
1: And then I could get on and do something else and start further. So that's one of the reasons why I closed. And it died down.
0: Mm-hmm.
1: The traffic died down. The Arab store that was on the corner, you know, it wasn't getting as much traffic. And those things, because a lot of times I run into guys, they say, man, I wish you'd kept the whip going.
0: Mm-hmm.
1: And I said, well, we did play a major role with some of these young folks because we were the only fathers that they seen.
0: Correct. You know, the only advice they got when they came in the shop, when they listened to us talk about things, and they instilled it in them. And, you know, the A-Rab, when you left, the A-Rab started losing money because there wasn't nobody going up there consistently like there was when waiting on a haircut or waiting to get in the line next, you know. So they moved out because they wasn't getting the finances that they were getting, you know. And it was a chain reaction once. Wooden Hog, you know, he was doing okay, but he wasn't basically ready to stay there because it was in the black community.
1: Mm-hmm.
0: He wouldn't bought the old little porgies, you know. So he didn't want to really be in the black community anyway.
1: Mm-hmm.
0: And this is just my saying. Did you say this?
1: Views and opinions.
0: This is mine. And I, you know, I'm trying to be on the right track most of the time. But this here, when he had, you know, and this be the problem, another problem with our black people when they get businesses, you know. They so quick to move out to somewhere that we ain't welcomed at a lot, you know.
1: Mm-hmm.
0: You're doing great down there. But you start doing so great that you wanted to expand your right to the white neighborhood, you know. Went out there, that's fine. I mean, hey, that's your choice. But don't expect for us to follow you when you leaving us. Mm-hmm. You know what I'm saying? That's just like on Market Street.
1: Mm-hmm.
0: You know, they got big and left, went out there. You know, and then now they ain't there and not there. And the chicken place right there, they still going down.
1: Mm-hmm.
0: J&J's chicken ain't going nowhere. They said, we going to stay right here in this black community when the black people that had it left.
1: So let's talk about that a little bit. So we got a little extended time today because William Jones called me and told me that he won't be here. So we can dialogue until we get tired.
0: Mm-hmm.
1: So when you get tired, you nod, say I'm tired. I'm going to nod, say I'm tired. Okay?
0: Right.
1: And so when you talked about moving out of community and you talked about community shopping and with community-based African-American businesses. And but when we start shopping outside of our community, taking the money out there, out somewhere else, we're paying rent to somebody else that ain't African-American or whatever the case it is.
0: Mm-hmm.
1: Now the money's not circulating back within the black community.
0: Correct.
1: Okay. That's one of the most valuable things that that could happen when we had a lot of African-American businesses, say First Street, mm-hmm. say when we had Poplar Street and all of the things that was going on there. Mm-hmm. Though that money circulated around because you had Snooki that had the garbage truck. Mm-hmm. You know, different people had different businesses. So now my garbage man black.
0: Right. Garbage man black. Like you said earlier, Mr. Pirtle had a gas station. So we had to go to a gas station that was owned by a black person.
1: Exactly.
0: You know, we had things that in this community that was owned by black people that we shopped at. And they weren't, basically, they weren't trying to hit us over the head to you know, to shop with mm-hmm, them. Mm-hmm. You know, they had reasonable prices, and they were reasonable, and they were nice. You know, they were courteous people trying yeah. to, because they wanted you to shop with them.
1: Yeah.
0: So they came courteous, nice, and respectful to their patron, you know.
1: And the vision that he had at the educational level that he had, because he opened up the door for other people to have businesses within his business.
0: Correct.
1: By being a property owner, mm-hmm. right? Because Gene's Quick Stop.
0: Yep.
1: There for many years.
0: Many.
1: Many, many, many years. Mm-hmm. You know what I'm saying? And gave Gene an opportunity to go out with his passion yep. of having a grocery store.
0: A grocery store.
1: You yep. know? I mean, mm-hmm. I remember my sister and them sending me down the street with a note.
0: Yeah. Yeah.
1: A note to go get stuff. You know mm-hmm. what I'm saying? And so, and that's what bring community to. Yeah. So it's a lot of things that play into gun violence that's unseen. Mm-hmm. But it's the underlying things that's happening that play a role in the gun violence. And we got to see the macro picture of it.
0: Yeah.
1: And the bigger picture of it is that we got no place to call home.
0: Nope.
1: You see what I'm saying? We got no black business. John Lee was probably rolling over in his grave as hard as he fought for us to have North First Street.
0: First Street, yeah, and to see where it is right now.
1: Grand opening, grand closing. Grand we just club. Gave that away, you know. And that's what happened when you don't have sweat equity into it, mm-hmm. or you don't have the value, or you so selfish mm-hmm. and greedy.
0: Mm-hmm.
1: You know,
0: yeah.
1: This all mine. Or you, Sister Clara Bright, her Sunday school lesson that Jesus was teaching in the scriptures that he's writing, and I think it was Moses, what he was talking about, manipulative.
0: Mm-hmm.
1: Sneaky, all of these other different things that people then pull to get us out of business.
0: Correct. Yeah.
1: You see what I'm saying?
0: Mm-hmm.
1: Manipulative. You know?
0: I when I drive down First Street, and I always when I turn left going down First Street, I always look right there to that left. Mm-hmm. I look at that Masonic. I mean, it's something mm-hmm. else now, mm-hmm. but all I think about when the Masonic Lodge was there and how beautiful it was mm-hmm. when it was built and how. And then you go down a few months, you say, we had Jackson.
1: We're proud of it.
0: I mean, we had buddies. We had, our, you know, where we can get out and walk this strip, and it was all black on, mm-hmm. you know. And no matter what where you stopped at, and you always seen somebody, you know, and we always collaborate, chop it up with each other and everything.
1: Mm-hmm.
0: But now all that's gone. So we're stuck to everybody, you know, from the young and the old and middle class, we all stuck going to this one area,
1: mm-hmm.
0: you know, and when you're trying to lead this one area at a certain time, you know, it's the other generation ready to get in, and it's like, and they're not showing no, they ready to bulldog in when the other generation mm-hmm. trying to get out, mm-hmm. you know. Mm-hmm. And to me, that's sad. Because mm-hmm. these like, when we were their age, we had places to go.
1: That was their age.
0: That was their age, you know. We could meet up there, everybody there, you know. But now, since fighting, shooting, and everything, we don't have none of that. Mm-hmm. And like you said, greediness, you know, greed played in a lot on First Street.
1: Mm-hmm.
0: You know, we can get deep in that, but greed played a lot for the reason why we don't have the buildings.
1: Backbiting on each other.
0: Yeah, backbiting each other, stealing from the business and things like mm-hmm. that. So, and that's why we don't have the businesses down on First Street like we used to, you mm-hmm. know. And it's sad. And it's sad, you know, because we're not ever getting that back.
1: Mm-hmm.
0: You know, and no matter what we do, we're not getting none of that back. So, and we don't have any other place to try to regroup to have something new because they're not having nothing like it. We can't get it, you know, mm-hmm. because we're not together enough to go buy this land and say we're going to change this for our community like we should have did at down there on 4th Street.
1: And you know, Jimmy, the sad part about it is we got it. We got more than what we think we got.
0: Correct.
1: But do we have enough love for the community and each other and trust within each other to say, you know what, I'm gonna call 10 stable guys, women, families, whatever, mm-hmm. together and say, this is the plan. Mm-hmm. Okay, let's go get this property and let's buy this property up, and this is what we're gonna do. Mm-hmm. We know housing is an issue in this community. Mm-hmm. Affordable housing is an issue. So we know it's lots for sale right here on the North End. Mm-hmm.
0: Affordable housing, campus housing, all that. And what people don't realize that when it's campus problem, they're going to try to move over to try to solve the problem. You see now that they done bought land on North Lincoln. Mm-hmm. They buying land on North Bradley. They buying land over because they need places to put these college
1: things. You see them tall scaffolds, don't you? You can see through in the sky. Mm-hmm. They finna build another skyscraper.
0: Yep.
1: You know, they get money. They figuring it out. Mm-hmm. Now, we left the scrums, and all we want to do is now, after the thing done happened, after the home run and got the streets paved and lights put up and everything and the plan going and refrigerators purchased and everything they got going on, then we want to say, now let's protest. Now we want to say, let's protest. Now we finished. Now we look like haters on them.
0: Mm-hmm.
1: When we should have already came, you know, that family should have already knew what daddy done said.
0: Right. He should have, to me.
1: It's called passing the torch.
0: Sometimes if you think that it might not go the way you want it, wheel it up.
1: That conversation I had that day, it's like he did, like when he got on the phone and called Wayne about a car.
0: Mm-hmm.
1: He should have called Beck.
0: His lawyer.
1: He could have called Stephen Beck.
0: Yeah.
1: About this building.
0: Yeah.
1: You know what I'm saying?
0: But you know what? Mr. Pirtle probably thought, you know, this is just me.
1: Mm-hmm.
0: Probably thought, man, I have a beautiful daughter. I know my son, man, but my daughter gonna be. Yeah, I don't know, you know, because sometimes they think that. I mean, I got my daughter. I call her the boss because she on everything. She on point on everything, you know. And you got to have a person like that when you're getting older, you know. And he probably instilled a lot in his daughter because. She looked probably the more business-minded person out of the kids. So he probably put, you know, just me speaking again, he might have put a lot on her to try to handle the business after he gone. But some people don't want that struggle.
1: So it's things like trust, wills, mm-hmm. you know, things that could be put in place, right?
0: Yeah.
1: But a lot of times, you know, and I was just talking to Will about this here yesterday, you know, Deputy Mayor, you know, it's the things that we need to do and learn in the black community. Because a lot of times we just leave. Mm. Once we leave Earth, we just leave it.
0: Mm-hmm.
1: And that causes a lot of confusion within the family.
0: Correct.
1: You see what I'm saying?
0: Yeah.
1: And now you have family, maybe family quarrel. Well, who gonna get this? Who gonna get that? What we gonna do with this? Who gonna pay that bill?
0: Mm-hmm.
1: Who gonna pay that? Well, everything will come with a bill. Well, yeah. I don't know. I had seen people say I don't want no financial responsibility. I got my own stuff.
0: Mm-hmm.
1: You see what I'm saying? So now we gotta leave a legacy plan.
0: Mm-hmm.
1: You know, we gotta leave some documents saying, okay, if this happened, then this happened. So we gotta write down. It's almost like the recipe.
0: Yeah.
1: Write the recipe down. Mm-hmm. Hey, how you make this gumbo?
0: Mm-hmm.
1: Because not everybody that was there know how it's supposed to run.
0: Correct.
1: You know? And so now you got to write that plan down of who you want to take care of this here. Now, I think we all know our people. You know what I'm saying? And I think just like my views and my opinions about JW, he know his people too.
0: Yeah.
1: You know what I'm saying?
0: Mm-hmm.
1: It's the ones that show up.
0: Yeah.
1: You see what I'm saying?
0: Yeah.
1: And you know who's showing up, who ain't showing up, if anybody's showing up.
0: Right.
1: You see what I'm saying?
0: Yeah.
1: And so now to get to the place where we're in 2026, I think Mr. Pirtle died probably in, 7, 8, 9 years ago, maybe. Mm-hmm. You know what I'm saying? And now that place sat dormant for a long time.
0: When I see these comments on social media about why are we mad about somebody getting the place when we didn't try to, stagnant for 10 years or so much. But the thing is, people don't realize that some black owners wanted to buy it. You know, we got to think about, because I heard not just one, I heard a couple of people tell me they tried to get it.
1: Mm-hmm.
0: But it was always they wanted it to go somewhere else, Bob, mm-hmm, you know. Mm-hmm, mm-hmm. And they you know, people was telling me that, they offered him a nice package for it, mm-hmm, you know, but they took this package instead of this package. So, mm-hmm, you know, it's state property. Whoever they wanted to sell it to, that's their decision. But my thing is, from a J.W. Perno perspective, I know he would have wanted that to stay black owned.
1: 100%, 100%, man.
0: Like you said, that was his legacy.
1: Yeah, 100%, man. You know, and I believe that too. You know, with all my heart, because I know the man. You know, mm-hmm, and I believe that 100%. You know, so now moving forward, what are we gonna do? Mm-hmm. You know, moving forward, I think that it's got to be trained behavior. You know, our young people. Hub said, preached a sermon the other day at the funeral, and he preached about that you gotta see a picture. Mm-hmm. It got to be a picture. We working on another. It was like the 9/11 ceremony that they just did, mm-hmm, 25 years. They saying that now it's a generation that's been born after 9/11, mm-hmm, that would never know what 9/11 even looked like that.
0: Correct.
1: Day. Mm-hmm. So that's the same thing I'm saying about it's another generation that had never knew just like what North First Street looked like back, mm-hmm, then.
0: Right.
1: They never knew how we kicked it back then and had to conglomerate with our families and our family love and, mm-hmm, how everybody jailed together. And even if you one family, you could still speak and enjoy, yep, each other.
0: Mm-hmm.
1: See, they in a generation where all they know is chaos.
0: Correct.
1: All they know is get my clothes on and fight.
0: Yeah.
1: I take my anger out whenever I want to take my anger out. And whoever, mm-hmm, I want to take my anger out. And I don't care about it being somebody older, mm-hmm, and elderly. Right. They don't see that. And so people got to see a picture of what entrepreneurship and business ownership look like. Mm-hmm. But if you don't have none in your community, you don't know what it look like. Mm-hmm. Or the two or three or four look like aliens in the community. And then I'm going to go right here. I'm going to drive right into this garage right here. And when we preach stuff and teach stuff like the wealth of the wicked is laid up for the righteous.
0: Right.
1: When you teach stuff like that, you make people think that you get stuff by being wicked.
0: Mm-hmm.
1: You don't, mm-hmm, get stuff by God owns everything.
0: Mm-hmm.
1: I pulled a couple. I keep a scripture too. Keep a scripture to.
0: Mm-hmm.
1: And this is what we talked about yesterday in our class. Jesus talked about he's the King of Kings and the Lord of Lords.
0: Mm-hmm.
1: And it does not talk about him being the king when we're in his image.
0: Right.
1: So if we're in his image, then we have access to everything that Jesus has access to.
0: Correct.
1: Okay. And if he has access to the cattle on a hill, mm-hmm, if he's had access to funds, if he has access to property, then we got the capabilities of getting that.
0: Mm-hmm.
1: So it's nothing about being wicked or tricking somebody into getting it.
0: Right.
1: It's knowing the information. I was just with Kenny Mosley. He owns a property in town.
0: Mm-hmm.
1: I was at the car wash and I was talking to him. Great conversation. I love great conversation.
0: Yeah.
1: And so he was telling me about owner financing, mm-hmm, when you're trying to get a home. He was telling me about owner, and I've been to real estate class twice, you know what I'm saying? But some of this language, they put this big language in there to confuse you.
0: Yeah.
1: To have you in discombobulated.
0: Mm-hmm.
1: To have you in the class with your hand on your head struggling. Yeah. They don't break it down.
0: Sticking you in OE.
1: Yeah, yeah, you know what I'm, mm-hmm, saying? And then they give you the frowny face, and then you quit.
0: And they're like, you don't know it?
1: You know. You know what I'm saying? Because this is a verbal language that we never understood. We never been taught to us, and nobody breaks it down.
0: Right.
1: But he broke it down, how seller financing could work in this transaction that we was talking about.
0: Mm.
1: You know, and how the seller can carry over a portion of the loan, and you just pay him a little, like Mr. Bird, let pay you a little extra every month,
0: mm-hmm,
1: until I pay you off.
0: Right.
1: Now we all can understand that deal. But when you put all this language on it, it's meant to confuse you so you stay out the game.
0: What your mama used to say.
1: You talking over my head.
0: That's what they try to do.
1: You talking over
0: That's
1: my
0: exactly
1: head.
0: That's exactly what they try to do. They try to talk over your head for you don't understand it. And then when you ask them, you know, like your, what your mama would say.
1: Yeah, break it down.
0: Break it down where I can understand it, you know. And that's what they try not to do. Mm-hmm. They try not to break it down if you don't understand, mm-hmm. because they want you discombobulated, confused, shook up, you know. But when you get a person like Kenny Mosley to say this is what they mean when they say this, mm-hmm. or they say this, when they say this, they mean this. Mm-hmm. You know, that's just like what Bishop do when we go to church. You know, he preach and he break the sermon down for you can understand it and think about what he's saying.
1: Now you can actually apply
0: it. And now you can apply it, you know. And when you're doing that in financial things, when people can't, like they say, they don't understand what the man's saying, and they're like, oh, you know, well, this is my last day at this class. Mm-hmm. And that's what they want you to do. Mm-hmm. They want you to be perturbed and mm-hmm. you know, all that, where you don't like the stuff, you're going to quit. Because one thing about sisters and brothers, if they don't like it, they'll quit.
1: Right. Mm-hmm. And I mean, and if you break that stuff down, I remember I didn't even know percentages at one time. You know mm-hmm. what I'm saying? Now that I got everything together and I understood and somebody broke it down to me, and I'm like, I'm lost and shouldn't even been lost. You know what I'm saying? Okay, so now I understand, okay, if you tell me I'm going to get a certain percent, and I give you $100, and then you give me back $112.
0: Mm-hmm.
1: Well, we gonna do this transaction all the time.
0: All the time.
1: Because you gave me $12 extra I didn't have.
0: I didn't have.
1: You know, on a timely manner. And if you don't pay me back in a certain amount of time,
0: it go
1: now,
0: up.
1: Now it ain't $12. It's $24.
0: Yeah.
1: You know what I mean? Now it's $124.
0: Yeah. So you know, man, you know, you got to be able to expand your horizon in your mind and thinking, you know, because if you be stagnant in one area, you're just going to be in that area.
1: Yeah, yeah, you know? Yeah.
0: And I truly believe if you have good people and good friends around you, for the brothers and sisters and friends that have your best interest in hand, and y'all both got the same view and goals, you can always accomplish something.
1: Yeah, 100%, Jimmy. You know I'm 100%, you know, no matter what the circle is, you know, what an organization it is, get around somebody that's going to help you grow, man.
0: Mm-hmm.
1: You know what I'm saying? And I think in this climate that we're in right now, the temperature gauge, you know, Jimmy, I'm all into this financial stuff, and I've been following some Japanese stuff and all kinds of different stuff because it affects our market. Mm-hmm. And interest rates, that's the big thing this week.
0: Yeah.
1: Big thing this week, Jimmy, is interest rates. The Federal Reserve Chair gonna raise interest rates. Okay, what do that mean for the average citizen? That means
0: you gonna pay more.
1: That means you gonna pay more for your loan.
0: Yeah,
1: and that means that mortgage prices and everything,
0: car loan and mortgage price,
1: everything gonna go up. And so with inflation going up, because inflation hot, the numbers just came out. Inflation is hot. You know, we paying more for everything.
0: Everything. Yeah.
1: You know what I'm saying? Mm-hmm. Sister Claire Bright talked about it more. She said, "Hey, look." She told her daughter, "Hey, look, you got a bag of groceries. It ain't even no meat in it.
0: You know, $80. You know, you bought a bag of fruits and vegetables. $80. Ain't no meat in it.
1: Ain't even no meat in it.
0: Man.
1: You know what I'm saying? And so, but the billionaires, they billionaires.
0: They don't want to worry about that.
1: They're not struggling. They still going to race. Their lifestyle ain't changed.
0: Mm-hmm.
1: Yours have. And then to get bribed with $5,000, you know, that $5,000 gonna be gone so fast.
0: Point C money day gone. Like a dice game.
1: Especially when you got kids, cash at me. Can you cash at me? Are they making all of their emergencies your emergency?
0: Yeah. Yeah.
1: Now I'd already forewarned my kids. Look, dude, you ain't finna make your emergency my emergency. If you don't listen to this sound advice,
0: mm-hmm.
1: you're on your own.
0: Mm-hmm.
1: My mom used to say, you made the bed, you got to lie
0: in it.
1: You know what I'm saying? And I think the school of hard knocks sometimes is the best teacher.
0: Mm-hmm.
1: Because now you're going to treat your stuff a little better.
0: You know, you talk about school, school is rough. You know, these kids, man, I talked to so many teachers that almost don't even want to go back to school to teach. You know, at least about four of them, like, man, look, man. You know, I'm like, is it that bad, bro? They said, it's that bad.
1: I might go out on a medical.
0: Man, I talked to literally like four teachers, bro, from Urbana and Champaign that literally say, this is the worst schooling ever. You know, when we went to school, we had, once again, I say we respect the teachers. You have some that always going to act out, but for the most part, You know, plus we had hall monitors like Ducky and people like that we get on you and tell you, we know your mama, we know your daddy, you know, we know your family, you know. And when that happens, you know, you get a sense of respect for everything else because you don't know what might come up and people like that. I know your mama.
1: Yeah.
0: So your respect thing go up, you know, because you don't know if this person might know my mama too.
1: Yeah,
0: you know?
1: Yeah, yeah.
0: So it's not like that anymore.
1: Yeah.
0: Everybody has their own agenda. The kids say, man, I ain't going to school. When they go to school, they say, F the teachers, you know, F everybody else, you know. And my teacher friends and my hall monitor friends and my OE friends, you know, they be like, man, it's a problem at these schools, you know. But some of them just go there to get a check.
1: Yeah, yeah. I mean, at some point, you just tune it all out because now your lifestyle depends on this check.
0: On this check.
1: And you ain't really, you too old to start something else. You know what I'm saying?
0: That part.
1: When
0: you're 58, 60 year old.
1: Yeah, you're too old.
0: You're too old.
1: Let me ride this out.
0: Ride this out.
1: You know, I ain't going to say nothing to him. I'm just write them up. You know, go grab that, get you that seat right there and get comfortable.
2: I got Sunday school in 10 minutes.
1: Oh.
2: Bless that mic.
3: Hey, Pastor Hub. I was listening to the show all the way from Rantoo Sunday School in 10 minutes, but I had to come by. And Jimmy almost took me a different direction. Me, Magic, and another guy went over to Decatur and got $1,700 in one day refereeing football. And it was amazing to see the brothers run the program. And I told the director, the only thing that I don't like, and we talked all day, awesome man. I said, but I got to give you this because I'd be wrong. The kids don't need to be coming out with the coach with a boom box and the music. Every other word is a cuss word.
0: That part.
3: That's why the kids cussing Jimmy at school because the grown-ups, they coming out the tunnel.
1: They couldn't have got
3: and the music blasting and every other word is a cuss
1: they
3: word.
1: They couldn't get the clean version.
3: Mm-hmm. Oh, man. And so, but this is what I come down here for. And Sean has heard this story. In 1972, across from the car wash on University was a Burger King.
0: Mm-hmm.
3: And they fired this black manager for nothing. Ted Atkinson, Roy Williams, John Lee Johnson was in my living room. The strategy plan was we gonna pick it. That Thursday, Friday, and Saturday, they pick it. No blacks could buy nothing from Burger King. One dude, and I was out there. I was out there. He broke the line, and he got some food, and they fired on him. I'm about 6-7 years old and I'm watching. They fired on him. And so I don't have a lot of confidence in us. I'm just going to say that. I don't care who don't like it. But I don't because I've been watching this video since I moved back here in 2008. Right? Mm-hmm. And God bless Tasty Wings. I like Tasty Wings because I seen them reach for the homeless.
0: Mm-hmm.
3: But the day they closed Sean Club down was the day Tasty Wings opened. And Sean was so hurt he came to my shop and I was on Robin Hood. And he done took away higher than me, right? But that's the way it's supposed to go. But he was so hurt. And what really hurt me is that whole week the parking lot was full. Tasty Wings are jumping, and they the only ones I mess with in the community. I don't mess with none of the other ones, but I mess with Tasty Wings because I know them, right? But Sean, the parking lot was jumping that day, and it's been jumping ever since.
1: And they ain't did no advertising.
3: Man, it jumped. And so I have no confidence in us standing in line in front of the old whip and picketing and tell, don't buy no black and miles here. Don't be going off no Patron. I have no confidence in our race to be able to be disciplined enough. Because guess what? If don't nobody go in there, here's a meeting that needs to happen. And this is Low Nim, Marcel Nim. They need to have a meeting and they need to find out every place that they getting their groceries from. And one group need to start working on the groceries and where they getting it from, and the other group need to pick it. And in 90 days, they'll be out of business and they'll be selling that building. That's how you do it. Mm-hmm. That's my the military in me. You don't wrestle for. Don't go shop. If you don't shop, they're going to be out of business in 90 days. And you got a whole nother group doing research, AI, your AI and everything else. All these flyers you coming up with, you know how to make them. Find out where they getting this stuff from. And then when they go out of business, you go in business. That's how simple it is. But you know what? We too ignorant. We too ignorant to work together. Now, if I'm lying, prove me wrong. Peace, God bless.
1: Hey, and when he say ignorant is just not knowing.
0: Not knowing, yeah.
1: But one thing about it is that we know and still won't do it.
0: That part.
1: You know, we know and still won't do it, you know. Mm-hmm. Appreciate Pastor Hood popping his head in. His spirit couldn't take it.
0: He just couldn't take no more.
1: He was shaking like drugs. Stoke Dice coming out 45.
0: Yeah. Hey, but you know, you need that type of fiery
1: thing
0: from somebody. You know, that passion that he has for his community.
1: Yeah.
0: We have for Champaign Urbana, man. Yeah. You know, because we grew up here.
1: Yeah.
0: You know, we know the struggles of our friends, families, our families and everything. So it's hard to see a race come in here that don't know the Champaign Urbana come in here and get all the fruits of the thing that we should have been getting as a community, you know. But he just stepped around us or over us to get stuff that we should be on. Even like Douglas Center, you know, we got white people running that. And ain't no way white people should be running Douglas Center because they don't know the struggles in that community. Mm-hmm. They don't know nothing about that community.
1: They can't tell us about Big Mike.
0: They can't tell us nothing about Big Mike.
1: Tell me something about Big Mike.
0: They don't even know who Big Mike is. Big Mike? Who is that? You know? I mean, all of them that was in there, they don't know nothing about none of them. You know? The struggles that they went through to try to keep the building going. Mm-hmm. The people that they had to go through when they wanted to shut it down early, you know, because the violence in there, the Big Mike and all of them wouldn't shut it down, you know. They don't know nothing about that, but they continue to throw the narrative in our face, you know, and we continue to take it. Mm-hmm. Everybody should have been mad at Douglas Center when they took Tom Howe's wife Mary out of there and put them other people in there. It should have been an upward. They should have been what Hub said they did for the brother at Burger King. Mm-hmm. It should have been the same thing at Douglas. Mm-hmm. When they fired Mary from over there and moved her to another place, we got all these Caucasians that know nothing about Douglas over there. And they want to tell us how to run Douglas. Mm-hmm. Go run Mortuary Park, a place over there where you staying at. Mm-hmm. You know, how you going to come in Douglas and tell us how to run Douglas? They're going to drive right out there in Stonegate or somewhere where you stand at and be in that. We don't need no white person telling us how to run Douglas Center. Mm-hmm. We don't need no white person telling us that we can't have Katori Cortez at our Champaign Urbana Day. Mm-hmm. We don't need no white person telling us how much people got to be in Champaign Urbana Day, how many people can stay at the park. We don't need no white person telling us what to cook at Champaign Urbana Day, how to cook at Champaign Urbana Day, who to serve at Champaign Urbana Day. We don't need no white person for nothing at Douglas, but to stay out of Douglas. And that's my opinion.
1: Hey, ain't nothing like some passion. You know what I'm saying? And I'm 100% with you. Who jobs back ordered morning? He has something back ordered. Hub says something. But you right on point, Jimmy, you know what I'm saying? Because we know, you know, I was a Douglas Day Camp kid.
0: Yeah.
1: You know what I'm saying? I watched them bring dirt in for the hill.
0: Mm-hmm.
1: Out my top window in the Housing Authority House off Beardsley Street. Mm-hmm. You know, when the manor was popping.
0: Yeah.
1: You know what I'm saying? And so, and I've witnessed, and I tell my young people all the time, man, we had Champaign Urbana Day every day.
0: Every day. Especially when the softball team's over there playing
1: man,
0: over there.
1: Come on, man.
0: Man, shoot, it was a celebration.
1: Man.
0: You got Big Johnny selling Whoppers, burgers.
1: Everything.
0: You know
1: what I'm saying?
0: And you got the black
1: Frito
0: team.
1: Man over there.
0: Yeah, you know.
1: You know.
0: We had stuff.
1: Miss Mary got it popping in Dunbar Court.
0: Oh, in Dunbar Court.
1: You know?
0: Yeah, she did.
1: She had it popping,
0: man.
1: You know, we had a blast.
0: We had places to go. We had, community. We had community togetherness because whether you went to Centennial, Central, or Banner, or whatever, we all still knew each other.
1: Yeah.
0: We all hung around the same areas. We all partied around the same place, you know. And when you take that away, when you take community togetherness away from the place that we always met up, that's messed up.
1: Mm-hmm.
0: Because we, you know, when we go, like, you know,

0: ain't got no involvement with all that. Mm-mm. We don't know what the budget is. We don't know what kind of money was allocated. We don't know what the grant was for what events we can do.
1: Right.
0: You see what I'm saying? Mm-hmm. They know that internal stuff. We ain't got nobody. It ain't nobody black on their board.
1: Right. You know, when we did Sharing the Panda Banner Day, we ain't had no board. We knew the Quad and the Expo got the bat.
0: Oh, yeah. You know, self-funded.
1: Sean got balling in the hood. And Park District running the event.
0: Whatever your little events y'all going to do, y'all do
1: y'all
0: that.
1: Y'all do it.
0: And we bringing the crowd.
1: We bringing the crowd. You know, and they thought everybody was making more money than them.
0: That's exactly what happened.
1: Yeah, that's the
0: and I'm going to tell you something else. See, sometimes we become our worst enemies, Jimmy, because they bring in some of us.
1: Mm-hmm.
0: And then we become Samuel Jackson. You know what
1: Uncle
0: I'm saying?
1: Ruckus.
0: We become Uncle Ruckus. And so it's been plans to say, them people just come over here to try to make money, off of us. I wasn't making no whole lot of money. Matter of fact, I was just a lot of times I was letting some of the teams get in for free just to make up a tournament.
1: Mm-hmm.
0: And then once we start expanding, getting these boys come from Springfield, Kankakee, Danville, Decatur, you know, Peoria. You know, mm-hmm. and then start integrating our U of I basketball players because they was coming around and Coach McClain them and like they seen what was going on. Then the coaches from Central and Centennial, mm-hmm. you know, I forget them that old his Sim and his son, both of them was coaches at Central. I almost thought of it, but they started coming out.
1: Mm-hmm.
0: They was looking at their players for the summer. You know what I'm saying?
1: Yeah.
0: Seeing what they got going on. You know what I'm saying?
1: Yeah.
0: And so now we started seeing community. Folks came out there with their lawn chairs to watch them early morning games.
1: Yeah, we got the softball in the back. We got two teams from Tennessee. We got Springfield. We got Decatur. We got Peoria. We got all these teams coming to play. And a lot of times, you know, when we charge just $100 just for them to come, we use that money to get the food and everything for everybody.
0: That's right.
1: And we wasn't making no money. Wasn't even thought of in the plan.
0: Man.
1: The plan was to get our community together.
0: Man, my ex-wife, that's why you got to stand on what you standing on.
1: Mm-hmm.
0: Because many times she told me, we ain't got no money to be doing that. Well, we going to get some money to do this.
1: Right.
0: You know what I'm saying?
1: Mm-hmm.
0: And that was when we put fresh nets up. I bought brand new fresh nets, brand new basketballs, Miles Chevrolet, when Lindell was working there, they supplied all the T-shirts.
1: Yeah.
0: Your brother still got some.
1: My brother still got
0: his. He got original.
1: Yeah.
0: You know? And so, and Miss Janet, she helped us with trophies,
1: mm-hmm.
0: you know, over the cosmetology school. And so, I mean, we
1: was it was a community togetherness.
0: It was a community collab event.
1: Yeah.
0: You know what I'm saying? And then, I mean, these guys were proud to get some of that stuff, man, yeah. and win some of them games and stuff mm-hmm. like that. You know?
1: So when the Park District start, you know, when they start, you know, basically they'll do the fields out there in the back there, clean mm-hmm, it up mm-hmm, back mm-hmm, there, get mm-hmm. the field set, and then, you know, they'll come in and they'll put the fence around, do mm-hmm. some things like that. And then they start hanging around after they did that and seeing how much community, how many people was coming. Because, you know, like they said back in the day, you could see people all from on top of the hill, they all mm-hmm, down, mm-hmm, all on the other mm-hmm. side, you know, you got the softball teams and the basketball teams walking around when they ain't playing, you know, mm-hmm. buying food, buying mm-hmm. stuff from the community and everything. And we got all the hotels filled up because all these teams came from out of town, can't drive home, so they mm-hmm. getting all these hotels in there. So we not just took care of our actual neighborhood, per se. Everybody made mm-hmm. money. Mm-hmm. Everybody made money from the hotels to mm-hmm. the stores to the gas stations, the liquor stores. Everybody made money mm-hmm. from this, except for the people who actually gave the event, which you or me.
0: Mm-hmm.
1: You know, we mm-hmm. we weren't really trying to make no mm-hmm. money off this. Mm-hmm. We'd like to see how the community came out and supported the events that we had.
0: Mm-hmm.
1: Man, to see the how many people came out to watch softball that was out there, and then after that we fed everybody who came out there. Mm-hmm. We have enough food for everybody to eat, and the community could eat too. Mm-hmm. We didn't turn anybody away from eating or nothing, you know. And we took pride in our food because I'm a chef, and I take pride in what I cook.
0: Mm-hmm.
1: So when we cook our food out there, we already know it's good because we took pride in what we.

0: And not just the softball, but the eating too.
1: I had a flashback. I remember on the mic, but the DJ hollering on the DJ on the speakers, hollering at you, waving, Jimmy.
0: Yeah.
1: You throw the fist up.
0: Right.
1: We over there, the
0: we got it over here. Y'all doing it over there.
1: Y'all got it. Y'all straight.
0: Yeah, it's a collaboration thing. You know?
1: Yeah, man. So you know, Rio Sanaa said, "My only issue is the building has been sitting vacant for years." And instead of being proactive, we're being reactive.
0: Okay, but really, I understand. But as you listened earlier, we tried to be proactive. But the proactive wasn't on with the proactive. You know, we just said when the building came available, you know, we talked to the people who owned it, mm-hmm. but they feel like they didn't want to sell it to the people that looked like us.
1: Mm-hmm, mm-hmm,
0: you know, so this was years, like he said, this is years ago.
1: Mm-hmm,
0: you know, this ain't just happened last year.
1: Right.
0: I done talked to several people that said they tried to get the building from this family, but they chose another route.
1: Mm-hmm.
0: So they couldn't be mad at them. They were mad, but they couldn't be mad at the decision because that was their decision.
1: Right.
0: But it's tried to get the building.
1: Mm-hmm.
0: Some black people tried to buy the building, but it wasn't going through at the time.
1: Mm-hmm.
0: So I talked to a couple of people who said they tried to get it, but it was already set in stone who they were selling it to.
1: Mm-hmm. Mm-hmm. And so, I mean, that's what it is, man. It's unfortunate. It's unfortunate. I mean, we just going to have to see how it pan out. But, I mean, we got to do better in our community, man. I mean, I'm throwing this business class every Wednesday. I've been doing it in my office, and I got two students. I got two students, and they adamant, and they learning. You know, do I want to see every chair in my office full? Yeah, I want to see every chair in my office full. To be able to teach them everything that Mr. Purtle taught me, Ike taught me, you know, Mr. Griggs, you know, Mr. Sykes, all of these old-timers, all the stuff that they taught me and all the stuff that they taught me that was wrong. That I had to learn that was wrong. You know what I'm saying? And we got to change that mindset. And then the new stuff that I've learned over the time period to be able to pour into these young folks. And so, I mean, we gotta want to do better. You know, you know, you got to have some want to. And so we can't just keep on saying, oh, yeah, well, our community is in our community. Well, what are we going to do to make it better?
0: Mm-hmm.
1: What are you personally going to do to make it better?
0: Yeah, we can't put our way on the backs of few to work for many.
1: Yeah.
0: You know, the call is for everybody, you know.
1: Yeah.
0: We can't stand on the few back to work for everybody. You know, we got everybody got their collective thing that they got to do to play a part in this role of getting our community back together.
1: Because everybody got their own personal gift.
0: Mm-hmm.
1: You know what I'm saying? And wherever room your gift is, then spread it.
0: Yeah.
1: You know, spread your gift. You know what I'm saying? We've been spreading ours for a long time, you know. And I tell you, Jimmy, sometimes when you don't feel appreciated for the sacrifices that you done put in, it make you want to give up.
0: Mm-hmm.
1: You know, it make you want to not do. You know what I'm saying?
0: Mm-hmm.
1: And so, but brothers, yeah, see, like brothers like Brother Jones that told me, don't get weary and well doing. Mm-hmm. Keep on going, Brother Sean.
0: Yeah, yeah.
1: You know, that type of thing is what keeps moving.
0: You know, you know, if you find yourself getting like that, you always got to have some type of mentor, somebody that you always looked up to
1: pour back in you.
0: Yeah, bring you back down the level because everybody gets like that, and get for man. Is anybody listening to me?
1: Mm-hmm.
0: Anybody care like I care?
1: Mm-hmm.
0: You know, when you get to you're like, man, you know, I'm for the because I don't see nobody caring like I care. You know, then you have that person you talk to and like, man. People care like you care. They just don't show it the way you show it.
1: Mm-hmm.
0: You know, and, you know, nobody's more passionate than you is or more passionate than you. You never know, but you got to have your strength, and your strength follows through everybody else.
1: Right. You know, just like, I mean, getting up at 6 o'clock this morning after being at the beat last night.
0: Right.
1: You know what I'm saying?
0: And I that's why I didn't go to the beat last night, because I knew I had to get up at 6.
1: Yeah, but the dedication to Sister Bright, you know, the dedication of EFT with Elders Hattie Pope to be able to help them seniors be able to do and finish off what their assignment is.
0: Mm-hmm.
1: You know, that's my assignment, is to help them finish off their assignment. And when
0: you know that, when you recognize it and came to that conclusion, it's easier to do it than making it a burden for yourself.
1: Oh, yeah. And just to see them be able to do what they do and feel happy about what they did this morning and, to see even WEFT down here. I mean, we talk a lot of stuff down here, you know what I'm saying?
0: Mm-hmm.
1: And to be able to have this as a voice, to be able to share with the rest of our people, you know?
0: Yeah.
1: But I do believe that we need to now take on ownership for our own community. I see some properties, it's a property around the corner from you for sale right now.
0: Mm-hmm.
1: You know what I'm saying? Before some other race decide to go over there and see more value in that property than we do, we need to go over there and find out who own, who wop to wop it, what you trying to do.
0: Because that's what they do in the other communities. They go buy that property. Like, oh, look here, we want to keep it this way. So,
1: yeah.
0: You know, and since I moved in Martin Luther King subdivision, I had seen a whole lot of diverse, different races moving in. Because when I first moved in, it wasn't straight, black people.
1: Mm-hmm.
0: But now I've been there for 20-some years, 25 years, something like that. And I see a lot of diversity moving in there, from Mexicans to Asians to whites. You know, it's all of them in there. But one thing we do in the black community that other communities don't do, we welcome you in.
1: Mm-hmm.
0: You know, we don't put no cross in front of your yard and burn it or put some stuff there. We welcome any nationality that comes in our neighborhood. We welcome.
1: Mm-hmm.
0: You know, and that's what black people is. We're a forgiving race. Even we know that how these people treated us in the past, we still forgive them and love them.
1: Mm-hmm.
0: You know, and that's how black people is.
1: That's in our spirit.
0: Mm-hmm. Mm-hmm. So when when we get in our neighborhood, we try to come and learn how to live together in harmony.
1: Mm-hmm.
0: When you go in the mother neighborhood, it might not be the same way that it is. You know,
1: mm-hmm.
0: we don't have what the mother neighborhoods have. You know, lakes and ponds and we got geese. We got no lakes and ponds, but we love our neighborhood though. We respect our neighborhood. We don't like when people have Airbnbs in our neighborhood and people coming in and tear up our neighborhood. Because we love our neighborhood. Mm-hmm. You know, it ain't Trails of Brittany or Ironwood or Ironhoe or whatever, but it's ours.
1: Mm-hmm.
0: And we love it like it's ours.
1: Mm-hmm. You
0: know, we respect our places like y'all respect them places.
1: Mm-hmm. That's right, man. Yeah, I mean, I spend a lot of time with it. My wife said, you need to buy your house over there.
0: Yeah,
1: you know what I'm saying? Because I love being over the North End. I have to go over there. You know what I'm saying? It's just something in me. I got to go over there. Plus, my mom's staying there.
0: And plus, everybody you know over there. I mean, you got some people that stay in Iron Horse or whatever they call Ironwood and Trails of Brittany.
1: Saltgrass.
0: But for the most part, most of your friends stay on this side of town.
1: 100%.
0: And that when you come on this side of town, you feel comfortable and you don't have to worry about, somebody coming to your house, y'all come here too long.
1: You got too many cars out front.
0: Yeah, you got too many cars out in front. Hold on, you got an oil stain in there. You know, we don't do oil stains.
1: Oh, yeah.
0: I got 15 oil stains in my front yard, but I don't say nothing. I used to, babe. I don't say it no more. Bro.
1: You know what I mean? Because there's some HOAs, you can't even work on your car.
0: Mm-mm.
1: You can't even work on your car in the driveway. They don't play that.
0: Now, you can't even park your car in your front yard. Now, I don't do that anyway.
1: Mm-hmm.
0: But, some people do. They like to park their car in their front yard,
1: mm-hmm.
0: And I did it one time. I looked around and I said, man,
1: this don't look good.
0: That don't look good. No. That been about 10 years ago did that, and I haven't did it since.
1: Yeah.
0: And I parked my car under my tree and everything. I'm cleaning, wiping it down. The bird did it on watching me watch it. I had to go clean it again, go wash it off again, man. The bird, not under this tree. It is my tree.
1: Yeah.
0: But, I don't do it no more. But, I see other people do it, but yeah. I don't do that no more.
1: Well, Big Game, we're going to close this on out, man. What final words you got for the listening audience?
0: Hey, man, today starts NFL football. Root for your team and be right. Don't be all, in the last years and people be rooting for their team and get disrespectful of other people's team and disrespect the other person. Let's have a clean football season without nobody disrespecting nobody.
1: Mm-hmm, mm-hmm. And you know, my personal opinion, you know, with that man, if they could drive that energy from the football to the community, mm-hmm. we'll have a better community.
0: We'll have a better community.
1: You can have that much passion that you getting upset when you ready to put hands on somebody about your best team.
0: Right.
1: You know. You should be your biggest fan mm-hmm. for you.
0: For you.
1: What is your legacy? You know, whichever, I can't even think of one of these football players. Cam Newton or whoever.
0: Nah, he gone.
1: He gone. See? I'm way out of there.
0: Michael Parsons. Yeah, you know, somebody like that.
1: But these guys, if you can fight for their legacy more than you fight for your own legacy and your own family destruction. Mm-hmm. You know what I'm saying? Yeah. So I say have a balance there. Yeah. You know, you can like football and you can like basketball and sports and stuff, but have a balance there to put that same energy toward what we got going on as far as community.
0: I always tell a person, you know, look, I said, man, I love my teams, you know, but one thing I don't do, I don't clown about them because they millionaires. Mm-hmm. At the end of the day, when the game over, they still got paid. You mad as could be about they lost the game, but come Monday morning, they pick up a check for $1 million. One game check for $1 million. Them guys millionaires. So you can't get mad, so mad that you don't see the bigger picture that these guys are millionaires. They get paid regardless. So this is entertainment.
1: Yeah.
0: And it's entertaining us. We don't supposed to be all out of pocket. With, you know, disrespecting each other, you know, sending weird photos to people and stuff like that of your team and stuff like that. I mean, that's kiddie stuff to me. Mm-hmm. Love your team, hate your team, whatever it is, but the disrespect for each other, that it ain't called for.
1: Yeah, we had hood rules.
0: Mm-hmm.
1: You know, some of that stuff ain't gonna go down anyway.
0: Right.
1: Yeah, you know, and if, Jimmy used to always say this saying, if I said something wrong,
0: in my chest, you belong. I mean, because I ain't, you know, I'm 5'6" and I ain't never been scared of nobody. Man. I keep it real record now. That's I'm keeping it 1,000 now because 100 ain't enough.
1: Man, I love you, bro. Hey, man, we're going to get up out of here, man.
0: Yeah, we better. It's almost 10 o'clock.
1: Yeah, it's almost 10 o'clock, man. So I thank you guys. We're going to ride out, man, with this one song, and then I'm going to put it on the machine. To be able to carry us out. But like I always tell you guys, before we get off this radio, man, we all can do it. We all can't do everything. We can all do something. Do your something to make your personal life better. Do your something to make your family better. Do your something to make your community better. And do your something to make this nation a better nation, man. I love you guys, man. Continue to pray for us. We're going to continue to pray for you. I see you, Brenda, all the way down. My sister all the way down to ATL. I see you. Love you. We'll be over to Mom's there later on. And we're going to hang out with the family. And so I love you guys, man. Continue to pray for us, man, down here at WFT. Pray for our community, man. And let's do something different. Let's do something different. Let's try to do something different. I love you guys, man. Let's get it. Let's get it right now.

0: for grace, for...
1: All right, all right, all right. As we get ready to get up out of here, and we're going to turn it over to our Zora. And I thank the Lord for you on this Sunday morning, giving me this opportunity. And let's turn it back over to our Zora.

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0: Hello, and you are listening to Eco Justice Radio. We present environmental, culture, and climate stories from a social justice frame. We amplify community voices, broaden the reach of grassroots-based movements, and inspire action. My name is Jack Eit. Let's travel into the wild grasslands, climb the high Altiplano with a view into other worlds. We endeavor to chart a path through those meteors coming at us, beyond nests of raptors, towering cedars, and into the realm of eco-justice. On today's show, protecting our giant sequoias, the truth about fire's role in nature. Host Carrie Kim will be interviewing Maya Khosla, biologist and writer who began exploring the biodiversity of post-fire forests in 2014, and Chad Hansen, research ecologist and the director of the John Muir Project of Earth Island Institute. Maya Khosla is currently working with Sequoia Forest Keeper. Her work on giant sequoias after fire, conducted in collaboration with many other independent scientists, has been featured in Ecology and Evolution and in Fire. She has published her poetry and research in multiple books and been featured in many films. Chad Hansen has a PhD in ecology from the University of California at Davis, with a research focus on fire ecology in conifer forest ecosystems. And he is the author of the 2021 book, Smokescreen, Debunking Wildfire Myths to Save Our Forests and Our Climate. He is also the co-editor and co-author of the 2024 book, Mixed Severity Fires, Nature's Phoenix, by Elsevier Incorporated. He regularly publishes op-eds in national newspapers.
1: Hello, this is Carrie Kim. Listeners, today we are grateful to welcome both Chad Hansen, research ecologist and director of the John Muir Project of Earth Island Institute, and Maya Khosla, biologist and writer who actively documents and explores biodiversity of post-fire forests. They join us today for an urgent conversation around forests, including giant sequoia forests, and how we can act and advocate for their protection and continuance for generations to come. Long held sacred, honored and safeguarded by Indigenous peoples for millennia here, forests are under constant threat, particularly from extractive industries. Logging and clear cutting for the burgeoning biomass industry are being accelerated under the guise of promoting forest health, wildfire management, and/or climate mitigation. These policies are often misguided and highly destructive to the very forests and forest dwellers that they claim to protect. Chad Hansen and Maya Khosla are here to share their knowledge, deep field research, and experience to elucidate. We can all serve and act on behalf of the sacred forests that surround us. Our show originates from the ancestral homelands of the Tongva and all of their relatives. We thank the Tongva ancestors for their enduring legacy, presence and stewardship and profound connection to this region. We invite listeners to align with and support many of the Native nations on Turtle Island and the world. Welcome, Maya and Chad.
2: Thank you.
3: Thank you so much.
1: Thank you both for your lifetime advocacy for forests and the many precious beings that inhabit it. Maya, we had you on the show just after the Eaton and Palisades fires of 2025. Logging of post-fire forests was a looming issue then and continues to be so. What has or hasn't changed since then, and what do you feel is urgent for listeners to know about the state of forests today?
3: I think it seems to me, from what I'm seeing, that the scale is increasing. There seems to be a sense of urgency around removal. In several occasions, we are finding very odd uses or uses for forest materials that I never would have dreamed of before. Mm-hmm. Forest biomass being one of them. They're dreaming up, you know, converting forest biomass into hydrogen, converting forest biomass into, you know, gasification products or even oils. Mm-hmm. So, you know, there seems to be an urgency. There's a lot of bills connected to it, just state bills as well as federal. So mm-hmm. I think as the urgency amps up, what we need to be careful of is that, you know, they want bigger chunks because they can get away with it. They feel like that's this is opportunism. It's like the gold rush, except applied to, unfortunately, forest extraction and to the demise of its incredible creatures, one and all.
1: Well, I think we already kind of knew that was not going to be good news that you were going to be sharing on that point. But I, you know, to flip a little bit, to go back, Chad, because you have been a research ecologist for so many years, and I wanted to go back to the early beginnings, maybe something more encouraging for all of us as to why to do this work and why it matters. You devoted your life to studying and researching forests, and I wonder if you could speak about that original inspiration. How you became this, and what really motivated you in this direction?
2: Well, for me, forests have always been home. It's always where I've felt most connected. It's the place that I enjoy being the most. When I was growing up and I didn't live in the forest, I spent as much time in the forest as I possibly could, with by myself, with friends, with my grandparents, with my parents, with others. And this has always been, the place where I'm happiest, always. I like towns and I like cities too. It's not like I don't, but forests for me are the place that where I experience, beauty and nature. It's a place that where I always see something interesting and amazing. I'm always finding out and discovering something new every time I go out. So, for me, I had that connection to forests, from a very young age, but I didn't know that forests were under threat. I was really, really naive politically when I was younger. And my older brother and I hiked the Pacific Crest Trail from Mexico to Canada in 1989. It took some time off of toward the end of college and did this. And by the time we got to the northern Sierra Nevada, we started seeing real devastation from logging on public lands. And we saw more and more of that as we went north. And so for me, I realized that, if I can't just enjoy these places, I need to actually get involved protecting them and understanding them as well. And so that led me, first to law school and then ultimately back into the sciences and into ecology.
1: So you didn't really have any, even though you were enjoying forests, you didn't really have any idea that was going on to that extent.
2: No, I had no idea whatsoever. When I was growing up, I was born and raised in Los Angeles, and so I would hike in the Angeles National Forest, and it's one of the very few national forests in the country that doesn't have a logging program. It has no logging program, and it hasn't had a logging program since the 1950s, 1960s, and even then it was very small. And so, I never saw any evidence of logging on the Angeles National Forest. And then I started hiking and backpacking in the Los Padres National Forest, also in Southern California. Also, no logging program, not since 1977 until recently. And then I would backpack in the High Sierra, in Sequoia and Kings Canyon National Park, so no logging program, et cetera. And so I just had no idea what was going on further out from the population centers, further away from Southern California.
1: Right. I think they like to keep it that way. But I this is maybe a good segue to your book, Smokescreen: Debunking Wildfire Myths to Save Our Forests and Our Climate. And in that book, you assert that natural fires are as essential as sun and rain. I wonder if you could elaborate about that.
2: Yes, there's so many important things to talk about here, but if there's one thing I would probably put at the top of the list, it's that fire is not a destructive force in forest ecosystems. Fire is a creative force. Fire doesn't remove or damage or degrade habitat. Fire creates habitat. Fire enhances habitat. Fire enhances biodiversity. And, it may seem counterintuitive to a lot of people because we've been bombarded with these narratives and images for not just our lifetimes, but generations, that fire destroys and we have to stop fire at all costs, and especially if it burns at high intensity. This sort of, well, some fire's okay, but only if it creeps along the forest floor. Well, that's good too. That's natural also. But it's also natural for fire to burn more intensely in places, especially during hot, dry, windy conditions. We've always had hot, dry, windy days. And kill most or all the trees in patches, sometimes small patches, sometimes big patches. What people don't realize is that those areas that we used to think were destroyed or lost, where the fire actually killed most or all the trees, That's actually some of the most incredibly biodiverse and wildlife rich habitat that we have in North America. And it's true elsewhere in the world too, where a lot of the research is converging now, and we're finding the same thing is true in these ecosystems. So you want that mix. You want fire that burns, creeps along the forest floor, but you also want the flames to go 100, 200 feet tall and actually kill most or all the trees, because it turns out a large percentage of the native biodiversity in the forest depends on that habitat. And they can't really survive anywhere else or maintain viable populations in any other habitat type.
1: You know, maybe Mike, you could speak to that as far as, because you study so much of biodiversity in the forest and you document many of the animals that inhabit it. If you could talk about, because we were in the Snag Forest and we had said, you know, this looks like a barren, desolate place. And yet it's not. And as you've said, Chad, it is key to actually the forest ecosystem continuing this cycle of life and death and rebirth, and that fire is regenerative. So could you speak to the animal populations, Maya, and what is actually living out there in these post-burn forests and why they're necessary?
3: Absolutely. And, you know, I think initially the clues, there are very small clues, which include the native insects that come in to the fire-killed trees, and they are wood borers and bark beetles, and the wood borers lay their eggs on the surface, and the larvae bore into the, they're kind of white looking as far as what I've documented fish woodpeckers catching. They look white and very vulnerable when they're finally pulled out of that deep section of wood. And there are blackback woodpeckers especially, and hairy woodpeckers. Those are the two main species I've seen that will just go after. They just specialize, especially blackbacks. So the blackback woodpeckers are sort of, they are, it seems when you look at the blackback and the features of this woodpecker, it just seems like it was born for the burn. It was born for these burn forests. So this is the second wave, is all these birds that come in, because they are cavity nesters. The ones that, and of course, Chad had a field trip in 2000, starting 2014, when, you know, a while ago, it seems. And May 2014, we went looking out for blackbacks and heard them, of course, in a burned forest, and they fly right up to you and sort of like peek around the corner to, have you noticed that I'm here? And they disappear. They literally disappear on that tree because they're so well camouflaged. You know that they are simply, they've got this bond with this particular system that has lasted them through the ages.
1: Right.
3: And you have this wave upon wave upon wave of life, like a radiating circle, outwardly radiating circles of life, with new plants coming in, voles, shrews, mice, gophers, and small mammals populating, bobcats coming in, and coyotes to prey, foxes to prey on them, chipmunks. So these circles of life start growing more and more as the chaparral vegetation comes in, alongside some of that beautiful conifer regeneration that we as a team have been monitoring and counting, little what I call baby seedlings, baby sequoias, firs, cedars, pines, starting out like little things that just look completely helpless. And then, of course, by year six, they're taller than us. And by year eight in some of the fires, one of the fires, they're so tall, they've got cones, which is sort of a record breaker, because never seen a 7 or 8 year old tree with cones, which is awesome. And then what I've really specialized in most recently is, once the forest adds that set of complex layers and complex habitats, or maybe even before, but certainly once the chaparral and the conifers and the wildflowers and the riparian corridor reestablishing, and there's a vegetation, horsetail has come back, willows are sprouting along the banks. You get enough complexity and a lot more diversity in terms of the prey base and small birds, large birds, as well as the mammals, that the large predators come back. You know, I mentioned bobcats earlier, but now you've got fisher, you've got martin, you've got a mountain lion, And bear, and bear just actually bear is so interesting because I've seen bear chase deer in the camera, and I know bear can catch deer sometimes. Probably if it's slow, because those deer are very nimble. But and Fisher can do that too. You know, it's astounding what they can get. They can get their own size or even larger. So they're hardcore, those Fisher, and they I'm sure that they coexist with bear. I've seen them both in the cameras a lot. So I'm assuming they coexist because they just stake their claim on the territory, and that they're good for the territory. So most recently, my highlight for the last couple of years, starting December 2024, is these beautiful martens, Pacific martens. And because to me, they're setting an example of what can live in an absolutely progress, thrive, breed, have young, tell the young to go away in the way they do, which I've seen, and you know, and reestablish themselves right in a intensely burned patch where they burrowed into a snag vertically down. I saw that on camera, and established themselves. And 2.5 years later, same snag patch, high severity snag patch. It burned, you know, very intensely, you know, snags all around. They're doing fine. And yeah, there are a few live trees in their immediate vicinity for cover. Few, but it is the larger context of it is this intensely burned area. And well, the success of the martens tell me that, to me, Fisher is fully capable of dealing with this.
1: But how to change this public perception? Because the public perception basically is that those places, the snag forest, the post-burn forest, are like wastelands and we just need to log it. That's kind of the justification, right? To be able to come in and log it. And there's this denial of all this waves and waves of life and habitat that's being created, the animals that are returning and how that is feeding the whole web of life. So, you know, it's you've spoken to this, Chiad, as far as, well, both of you have, as far as the regeneration, that it's kind of being hidden from us, or that they've even closed off areas so that you wouldn't know that there is actually this incredible regeneration happening in the Sequoia Forest. So I don't know if you want to take that one, Chiad, and maybe this is a good opportunity to talk about the great giant Sequoia scan short film.
2: Sure. Yeah. So, you know, Adam Bronstein did a wonderful film and interviewed a number of us, you know, in the field, especially in the large high intensity fire patch in Redwood Mountain Grove. It's the largest giant Sequoia grove in existence. It's in Kings Canyon National Park. And it's one of the places among, you know, several where the Forest Service and the Park Service and the other government agencies said, well, giant sequoias can't possibly regenerate in large high-intensity fire patches. And they just made up a bunch of things. They had no data for this. They just said, well, if the flames get too high, if it burns too intense, it'll consume the cones. It'll literally incinerate the cones and with the seeds inside, and there's no potential for regeneration. And it was a very compelling narrative to a lot of people. And they're still promoting this idea. Even after we published study after study after study, finding enormous amounts of sequoia regeneration, and the cones are all over the place. There's no, the cones do not get incinerated. It doesn't matter how intense the fire is. So we went in there, and you know, and Adam, you know, filmed us and documented and interviewed us in the field, talking about this, showing, walking through, hiking through all the incredible sequoia regeneration, which in many places. I mean, this is more the rule than the exception at this point. In many places, in these large high-intensity fire patches, the giant sequoia regeneration is so vigorous, so dense, so abundant that you have a hard time walking through there because you don't want to step on them. You don't want to crush them. You know, we're trying to be careful. We care about these the species and these trees. And so we're walking through, and you know, these are the areas where the government agencies are telling the public, and certain politicians are telling the public, that there's none. And it's nuts. And the only reason we've been able to get in there is because we've been able to get around their blocks, but they've prevented the press, the public, from going into these areas under penalty of arrest and fines for years, putting up what they call closure orders, saying, well, it's not safe for the public to go in there, which is not honest at all and not mm-hmm. even remotely true.
1: Right.
2: And so once we'd been able to get in there, and by the way, we got them to back off and lift that closure order just a few months ago.
1: That's
2: so
1: great.
2: Anyone can go in there now and see for themselves, which is what we've been encouraging people to do, because people need to see this beauty for themselves. And mm-hmm. and really, we just need to talk about it more so everyone knows, whether yeah. they can get out there or not themselves. They know that what's really going on out there is incredibly rich and wonderful and abundant and positive. And it's yeah. not this tale of loss and destruction from fire that we've been told.
1: Right, exactly. Well, I think the thing is, like you said, experientially being out there, because there's a very big contrast between the forest that has been clear cut and logged versus the post-burn forest that is naturally regenerating itself. That's a very different feeling. It was like, remember, Maya, we were talking about, like, that's the silent spring forest where all the machinery right. has been there. Everything does feel kind of dead in there, even though I'm sure it's not as well, but just the way it's treated and mishandled. And we know the industrial machinery coming in there. Listeners, we are going to take a quick break here, and we'll be right back with Chad Hansen and Maya Kosla to talk more about regenerating our forests.
0: 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Today you're listening to Protecting Our Giant Sequoias, The Truth About Fire's Role in Nature. With host Carrie Kim and guest Maya Kosla, biologist and writer, and Chad Hansen, research ecologist and the director of the John Muir Project of Earth Island Institute.
1: Listeners, we are back with Chad Hansen and Maya Kosla. And we were just talking about the importance of mycorrhizal fungi to a forest ecosystem and how they are harmed as well by logging industry and heavy machinery coming in there.
2: Yeah, so forest ecosystems are so much, are vastly more complex than I think we have realized as humans. And we're starting to get a clue now. But a lot of the complexity, of course, is above ground, but a lot of it's below your feet too, as you're hiking through the forest. And one of the key examples of that is the mycorrhizal fungi network underneath mm-hmm. your feet in the soil. Mm-hmm. And this is a network of tiny little filaments that connect tree to tree, tree to shrub, shrub to tree. And this network is vastly complex. It shares nutrients, it shares information, conveys mm-hmm. information. We are just beginning to understand how this functions. But basically, the way I conceive of it, the way I think of it, is it's like a giant, almost infinitely complex brain, far, far, far larger and more complex than human comprehension could really grasp.
1: Right.
2: But
1: right.
2: but that's what it is. And just to put it in perspective, because we think a lot of ourselves as humans, right? I mean, we're pretty clever in certain ways, but nothing compared to a forest, really, a forest mm-hmm. ecosystem. In one teaspoon of forest soil in an intact native forest that mm-hmm. has not been degraded or damaged by logging, in one right. teaspoon of forest soil, you have 50 miles of mycorrhizal fungi filaments. Imagine mm-hmm. that. Mm-hmm. And of course, you know, when logging occurs, when the heavy machinery comes in and damages and degrades the soil, that density goes way down. And mm-hmm. and the more logging happens, the farther down it goes.
1: Mm-hmm. And how quickly does that regenerate once they're gone is what I wonder.
2: That's a really good question. You know, I think there's a lot of debate about that, but it's not years. It's mm-hmm. it's certainly decades. That much is clear from the research. It is definitely decades.
1: That's very disturbing.
2: It is. It's decades. And it's not like it goes down to zero. It doesn't, you know, so there is hope.
1: Right. And
2: the forest will reclaim, you know, nature will reclaim the area mm-hmm. from the damage of humanity. But it's not something that happens overnight. And it's really a process of, we're talking about multiple decades.
1: Right. It's nothing to take for granted. That's for sure.
2: Right.
1: Well, I wanted to segue here from talking about that to the deficit of fire, because a lot of people might be surprised to hear you say that in many places, US, North America, around the world, actually have a significant deficit of fire. Could you explain what you mean?
2: Yeah, we have good data in most forest ecosystems around the world. And it's true in the US, it's true in Canada, it's true in Central and Western Europe. It's true in Southeastern Australia. It's true in lots of places. We know how how frequently fire occurred historically. We know from fire scar studies, we know from Stand Age reconstruction studies, we can kind of look into the distant past centuries and centuries back and actually understand what the disturbance processes were, how often high intensity fire occurred. We actually have good data on that. And so we can actually compare those data from before logging, before fire suppression policies. We can compare those you know, baseline ecological data to current patterns, which are being tracked by satellite imagery and other methods. And what's fascinating about this is that, contrary to the dominant public narrative that, you know, fire is destroying our forests and we have too much fire, et cetera, the world over, with very few exceptions, we have a deficit of fire in our forests. Now, we are getting closer to natural levels in some forest ecosystems. And in some forests, we're actually within the natural range of variability now. We're not exceeding it by any means, but we're inside of the natural range of variability in some cases, which is good. But that's because we've had more fire in recent years, and we don't want too much fire or too little.
1: Right.
2: But I think most people don't realize we still have too little in most ecosystems. And that's not just low intensity fire. It's also high intensity fire. There are some ecosystems that have too much fire. So that is a fact. And it's important to note that, like Southern California Chaparral is one of those ecosystems that has too much fire. And that's not good ecologically. It's partly because of climate change. But the main factor there is just human ignitions. There's just a lot of people, you know, next to the chaparral ecosystems doing dumb things that cause ignitions pretty much all year round. And so that's a big factor there. So, you know, that's a matter of controlling human ignitions. But in forests, we still have too little.
1: Well, I wonder if you could speak about how the giant sequoias are actually dependent upon the high intensity fires, because I heard you say that actually the populations have gone down because of that long-standing fire suppression policy, what, over like 100 years or so. Maybe if you could speak more to that high intensity fire, how it actually is necessary. And I think that's really important for people to understand.
2: Yeah, well, no, this is really key. You're absolutely right. It's not just that high intensity fire is good or okay. It's not just that it's natural. It is essential in forest ecosystems. For dozens and dozens of bird and small mammal species, lots of vertebrate species, but it's also essential for like literally hundreds of plant species. Some of them are wildflowers, some of them are native shrubs, and quite a few of them are tree species. Giant sequoia is one of those. And giant sequoia, I would say giant sequoia, I call it the most misunderstood tree on planet Earth. It's funny because it's standing there, this giant tower in the forest, and you know, people come by the millions to come and check them out and celebrate them and ooh and ah, and they have no idea what the giant sequoia really is. We're treating them like museums. We're treating these giant sequoia groves like museums, but they're not museums. They're dynamic living ecosystems that are born in fire and have been for over 90 million years. Literally since the time of the dinosaurs. So,
1: oh my God,
2: giant sequoias evolved a specific ecological niche, like a lot of other tree species around the world, not just in North America. They evolved a specific niche to take advantage very rapidly of the new circumstances created specifically by high intensity fire, and to dominate the landscape, and to basically be the dominant species, dominant vegetation. And it requires a very specific set of adaptations to do that, because most trees, they're adapted to fire, including high intensity fire, but they're not dependent on it, most tree species, but some really are. And giant sequoias are one of those species. They're called serotonous species. And serotonous species, you know, giant sequoias need four things in order to reproduce. They have to have fire that's hot enough to allow their cones to release seeds, cones to open up and release seeds. That's number one. Number two, the fire has to burn intensely enough to consume 100% of the thick duff and litter on the forest floor, decomposing pine needles and twigs and leaves. It's not soil, but it's you know, soil to be. So it takes that, and this is number three, it turns it into a nutrient-rich bed of mineral ash, like super fertilizer. And what that does is when the seedlings germinate, instead of sinking the roots into duff and litter, which is what happens in low and moderate intensity areas, because it doesn't consume most of the duff and litter, they sink the roots into soil, which allows them to survive. Now, not only do they have the roots in soil, but they've got this super fertilizer that basically spurs and enhances their growth for many, many decades to come. And it brings us to number four. They need fire to burn intensely enough and the flames to leap high enough to kill most or all of the trees in the forest canopy, and to do it in large enough patches that they're getting sunlight pretty much all day long. They need a lot of sunlight in the early years of their life. And if they have all those things, they thrive. They grow with such incredible abundance and such a rapid rate. I mean, Maya and I have spent a lot of time doing research together with the rest of our research team out in these high-intensity fire patches. We're going into areas where it's only 4 or 5 years post-fire, 6 years post-fire, and you know, we've got dozens and dozens per acre that are way over the top of my head. Right. We have some that are twice my height, some that are already 14 feet tall.
1: It's amazing.
2: And they're only 4.5 years old.
1: Wow.
2: You know, and they're already, some of them, by the way, Maya, I didn't tell you, get a chance to tell you this. We found cones on a bunch of the sequoia saplings in Redwood Mountain Grove in the large high intensity fire patch. 4.5 years old, they're already producing cones.
1: That's amazing.
3: Down in the valley or up on the...
2: In the canyon.
3: Very cool.
2: Sorry about that little digression.
1: No, I think I heard you say, Chad, that in one like post-fire situation, there was 25,000 saplings.
2: Oh yeah. I mean, there's a bunch of areas like that. There's areas, of course, you know, there are areas where you've got, you know, 200 or 300 per acre.
1: Mm-hmm.
2: That's an exception for sure. Most of them have several thousand to even like over 10,000 per acre. And in some places, it's over 50,000 per acre.
1: That's amazing. Well, that, you know, this myth of the high intensity fire being something terrible and we need to stop this. And the same thing is true, I think, with crown fires, that people think that that's something really, you know, maybe that is equivalent within a high intensity fire. I don't actually know.
2: It is. It's actually the more intense subset of high intensity fire.
1: Mm-hmm. I think you could share about the epicormic branching, one of you or Maya, right?
2: Well, Maya, why don't you take that one?
3: Oh, yeah.
1: People understand.
3: Yeah. It's interesting because when you get into a place like Freeman Creek Grove, if you're looking straight as you're hiking and you're seeing a tree, a giant sequoia that has been all but consumed by fire, in the sense that the exterior has been turned into charcoal, not the interior. The interior is completely intact.
1: Mm-hmm.
3: Unless it's hollowed out, that's also possible. And then you look, most people may not look all the way up to the top, which is maybe

0: sort of it's got a fluffy look. I don't know how else to express it, but it's very asymmetrical and beautiful and artsy in a cool way. So that's what they call epicormic branching, which is directly out of the trunk or directly out of the bark of the tree. And so basically, those trees are full of life just as much as any other tree. After a while, they're thriving just as much as any other. The really cool thing about those trees, and I just saw this 2 nights ago, I got into Redwood Campground. This is across from Trail of 100 Giants. And we walked Trail of 100 Giants. It's sort of a paved trail. There was a spotted owl female calling and young calling as well. So they were calling back and forth. I didn't hear the male. I think I might have heard the male just a couple of times and then I didn't. And I thought possibly the male is with the other young. I just was imagining that. I didn't really know how many young there are. So the following morning, I went in there and I thought to myself, there really doesn't seem to be that many snags here. I mean, I'm trying to figure this out. Where are they nesting? Oh, and then I look up. And w some of those super giant trees where we were strolling, sort of mostly focusing on the
1: Lower
0: of
1: part.
0: this tree on the ground. Well, if you look straight up, at least a couple of them might have had a lightning strike way back that would have taken out those branches at the top and then burned into sort of a little cavity, if you will, into where the branch used to be. And I don't think would have killed a tree. There's a couple of them that are big, huge snags, but that effect would have created that cavity. And there's so many cavities, really.
1: Well, it's amazing just to see that regeneration, that that is a sign of regeneration, right? That
0: Yes.
1: karmic branching, that nature continues. And I wonder if you two could speak to this kind of mantra of keep the carbon in the forest. And that should be a combination of live and dead trees. Because oftentimes, right, the down trees are the ones that they want to haul away. But we know that it's essential for the down trees. And if you could speak to the function that those down trees serve for the ecosystem.
2: Absolutely. So, just from the 30,000 foot level, we are in a climate crisis. We're in a biodiversity crisis. And at this point in time, we put so much excess CO2 into the atmosphere. The CO2 has a very, very long residence time in the atmosphere once you put all that excess CO2 up there. We have to shift away from fossil fuels. That's essential, but it's not nearly enough. We cannot overcome the climate crisis solely by shifting away from fossil fuels. A lot of people don't realize that. Just as important is dramatically increasing protection for ecosystems, especially forests, which are our best carbon sinks, so that they can absorb more and more of the excess CO2 from the atmosphere, which is what they do. They're the opposite from us. They breathe in CO2, they breathe out oxygen, which is pretty cool. So, that's essential. So when we're pulling carbon out of the forest, when we're logging, whether it's live trees or dead trees, we are removing carbon and water from the
1: And water.
2: forest, enormous amounts of water. We are actually drying, desertifying the forest by removing all those trees because it's removing carbon and water in massive quantities. And of course, when we remove the carbon from the forest, a lot of people think, well, okay, you're removing a tree from the forest, but it ends up in a house somewhere, right? In a 2x4. And maybe that's a type of stored carbon. That's what the logging industry would have us
1: My
2: believe.
1: God.
2: The reality is that only about 20, 25% of the wood, the carbon in a given tree that's removed from the forest by logging operations actually ends up in something that's relatively long-lived, some product. The great majority of the carbon in the tree is burned very, very quickly for dirty energy.
1: For biomass, yes.
2: Biomass, that's right. The branches, the treetops, the bark, the mill residue, that is, everything that is not usable for a 2x4. And in fact, the smaller trees, pretty much these days, anything that's less than about 14 inches in diameter is the entire tree is chipped and burned for biomass on site to power the grid. So, this is the dirtiest and dumbest form of energy we could possibly imagine in the climate crisis. It actually produces about 40% more CO2 than burning coal for equal energy produced. And it's really hard to be worse than coal, but biomass is, forest
1: That's
2: biomass
1: just
2: is.
1: so shocking, that people
2: And
1: go there.
2: so, yeah, it's just a really, really bad idea, and it's not something we should be subsidizing or allowing. And so, I think it's really important for people to understand that a forest ecosystem is not just live trees. It's live trees.

0: It's dead trees, it's
1: Mm-hmm.
0: down logs, it's shrubs, it's wildflowers, it's the small trees, the big trees, it's all of the above. It's all that complexity. An
1: Right.
0: ecologically healthy forest is not a tidy place. It's messy, it's complex. And that's good. That means it's carbon rich. That means it's
1: Right.
0: biodiverse. And
1: Yes.
0: so the last thing you want to do is remove the snags and the down logs from the forest, because really that's where a huge amount of the biodiversity is in the forest. Those standing dead trees, that's where wildlife eats and lives. Most of the species in the forest, there's some that live in the live trees too. There's a lot of those also, but by and large, a dead tree, pound for pound, ton for ton, it's a lot more ecologically important than a live tree of the same size. It's not even close.
1: That's
0: So you
1: amazing.
0: want them both. And then when they fall to the ground, that's incredible habitat for small mammals, for invertebrates. They decay over time into soil and they replenish the soil with nutrients and keep the soil rich and productive to replenish and rejuvenate the forest. So yeah, we need to keep the carbon in our forests. It's essential for mitigating the climate crisis and also overcoming the biodiversity crisis.
1: Well, I mean, I think also this is a time to talk about the density of the forest, because you talked about the complexity and the biodiversity of the forest, but the actual density, the multi-storied forest, the canopy, like the microclimate that's created, if you could speak to that, because that is also important for people to understand. And that's that comparison of being in this stripped, clear-cut, open forest area that is just a danger, as we know, actually, but a greater danger for fire to roll through there in the future. But
0: Yeah, this is really important. And I know we're about to come up to a break, but I'll try to make this point quickly. So the logging interests and the politicians who are funded by the logging industry, state and federal, they have really tried to divide forest protection activists from climate activists by trying to spin this narrative that dense forests are overgrown and they're too dense. And that's why they're burning too intensely, that they're too dense. And that is absolute mythology. That is disinformation. The vast majority of the science tells us that the denser the forest is, actually the lower intensity the fires burn on average when fires occur. And it's because of that cool, shady, humid microclimate that you have in a denser forest stand with a lot more canopy cover and shade.
1: And you could feel that immediately. Yes. Well, listeners, we will take a break right now and come back to speak with Chad Hansen and Maya Kosla about regenerating the forests.
2: 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Today you're listening to Protecting Our Giant Sequoias, The Truth About Fire's Role in Nature, with host Kerry Kim and guest Maya Kosla, biologist and writer, and Chad Hansen, research ecologist and the director of the John Muir Project of Earth Island Institute.
1: Listeners, we are back now with Chad Hansen and Maya Kosla, and we are talking about forests, giant sequoia forests, and all the many ways that we need to protect the forest from clear cutting and logging and the biomass industry. So we've talked about the microclimate and the density of the forest and how critical that is. I wonder if you could also talk about the dirty energy. We want to talk a bit about the Fix Our Forests Act, because we have mentioned that there's all kinds of legislation that's being promoted that is being promoted as this is for forest restoration or forest health or climate mitigation, you know, wildfire mitigation and communities, but it's farther from the truth. So if you could speak about the impacts, maybe Chad, you could speak about the impacts to forests with the Fix Our Forests Act and Maya to the wildlife.
0: Sure. Yeah. So there are two bills that we're very concerned about right now that have strong opposition from the environmental community to these bills. One is called the Fix Our Forests Act, and the other one is called the Save Our Sequoias Act. And you're probably noticing a pattern here of deceptive, euphemisms. They're trying to spin these as forest health and forest protection measures. And this is incredibly dishonest. These are Trojan horse logging bills. What both the Fix Our Forests Act, so-called, and the Save Our Sequoias Act would do is roll back environmental laws, really extreme rollbacks of environmental laws, dramatically curtail, or in some cases, completely eliminate public participation and environmental analysis to allow increased and expedited logging on public forests, old growth forests, post fire clear cutting, and also in giant sequoia groves. So the Fix Our Forests Act, in fact, we just figured out a hidden loophole in the Fix Our Forests Act, because on the surface, it's incredibly bad as it is.
1: Right.
0: But it also has a provision. You have to connect a few dots. And we realized just a few months ago that the Fix Our Forests Act, once you connect those dots, and this was done deliberately, it would actually prevent the public from being able to enforce any federal environmental law on national forests against logging projects. So any logging project could go forward, clear cutting old growth forest, you know, anything. You couldn't stop it under the National Environmental Policy Act, the Endangered Species Act, the National Forest Management Act, Clean Water Act. None of those bedrock environmental laws would be enforceable. It would basically essentially nullify them for all practical purposes. And this was a really cynical move done by members of Congress, some of them Republicans and some of them Democrats, like Democrat Senator from California, Alex Padilla. He is one of the leads pushing this so-called Fix Our Forests Act and also the Save Our Sequoias Act logging bill, which the Save Our Sequoias Act logging bill would roll back environmental laws to allow logging in giant sequoia groves and adjacent old growth forests on national parks, in wilderness areas, in the National Monument, Sequoia Monument, in roadless areas. So, you know, these are really, really dangerous, destructive bills that they're trying to spin and fool people into thinking are measures to protect forests. So really, people need to call their members of Congress, call your U.S. senators, especially if you're in California, call both Senator Padilla and Senator Schiff and tell them to oppose both of these bills. And please ask Senator Padilla to take his name off of it. He really should. Senator Schiff has not supported them, but he hasn't really come out against them, so he really needs to.
1: Unbelievable. Do you feel that there's any public shift in perception around these bills, or do you think people are pretty unaware?
0: I think there's a lot more awareness now than there was a year ago, 2 years ago about these bills. A lot of people realize that they've been deceived, that these are not forest protection measures. These are cynical logging bills. But having said that, there's still a big public education campaign ahead of us that we need to undertake. Yeah.
1: I think people are becoming more familiar with the way things are campaigned and the deception behind these campaigns. It makes you even more kind of alert to, it's probably the opposite of what it's saying it is, what it's presenting itself to be.
0: Right.
1: You know, I wonder, too, if you could speak about your other book, Chad, that you co-author with Dominic Della Sala, The Ecological Importance of Mixed Severity Fires, Nature's Phoenix. Maybe we've already covered some of this because we've talked about low intensity fires, high intensity fires, but maybe if there's anything else that we missed that's covered in the book that you think people need to know.
0: Well, I just, the thing I would just love to come back to there, and this is covered, you know, in both my book, Smokescreen, and also Mixed Severity, the new version, the second edition is called Mixed Severity Fires, Nature's Phoenix. We came out with that in 2024 and it's mostly new content. It's updated. And you know, the thing that I'd really like just to come back to is the fact that mixed intensity fire includes low, moderate, and high. It's all natural in our forest ecosystems. It's been going on for millions of years. Different plant and animal species have evolved to depend on different intensities of fire. Some like the fires that burn cool, and it's mostly live trees, and some like it hot. And you know, we need to have that mix. And it's a good thing. It's a necessary thing. And the forests are regenerating wonderfully after these fires in all kinds of heterogeneous and positive ways. You're seeing all kinds of species, plant and animal, that you didn't see before the fires, and species that have been deprived of fire, like the giant sequoia, specifically deprived of high intensity fire, are thriving now. I mean, we're seeing levels of regeneration in these high intensity fire patches now, that of sequoia regeneration, that no human being has seen since the 1880s or 1890s. We're seeing the birth of new giant sequoia forests that no one's seen in living memory until now, until these recent fires. It's a really exciting thing. And we need to celebrate that. And I think that's what the Nature's Phoenix book and also my book Smokescreen does, is we celebrate what the science is telling us. It's backed up by a lot of evidence, but which we also experience personally out there, the beauty and the wonder and the ecological richness and the cacophony of birdsong, right?
1: Absolutely. Being out there, especially, it's just this incredible field of regeneration, and it is inspiring. It very much moves the heart to see that. And it's a very different story than what we are told.
0: It is. And so people need to be skeptical when politicians And sometimes, you know, large, you know, news outlets. There was just a really bad story in the New York Times a few days ago that misled a lot of people. And people need to be aware that, you know, I'm sure that there was no intention to mislead, but, you know, sometimes the big news outlets get it wrong. And if they tell you that the forest is dead and it's been destroyed by high intensity fire or it's not regenerating, don't believe them. Contact me or Maya. We'll take you out and show you what's really going on out
1: there.
0: Yes,
1: go out and see for yourself. Yeah. Absolutely. I wonder if either of you are collaborating with Indigenous peoples in your advocacy or field work. I think you have done some, Maya. I don't know if that's something that you both are doing or...
3: Yeah, I think one of the things that was revealed to me when I went to British Columbia for filming, because British Columbia has a very extreme issue where in deforestation, mm-hmm. companion to logging is to form these pellets that go overseas in en masse, in, they're just shipped overseas. Mm-hmm. It almost happened in California last year. It almost happened. And a huge series of protests and letters and organizations and news outlets covering the issue stopped this project from going forward, but Canada still has this. Mm-hmm. And they convert, you know, actually old growth forests into pellets.
1: Wow. Oh my God.
3: And so it's so extreme. I think when you go to that kind of dream, you'll see people really understanding the truth behind what's happening. And Native people in Northeast British Columbia, on the coastal British Columbia, there are tribes who absolutely object. One after another, talk to tribe members who are, they feel this deep connection to the land, as do the tribe members in the parts of California we call home, mm-hmm. their home, their original yes. home. And the people in British Columbia, the tribe, indigenous, the First Nation people are extremely frustrated with trying to speak out and blockade. Even they've got big blockades like the Fairy Creek blockade, forest projects, and then they are taken to court for years. I mean, it's just this debilitating system. Mm-hmm. But there are definitely many people on the right track there in terms of the awareness, the level of objection they have, strong objections they have, right. and the dances they do that voice those objections.
1: Mm-hmm. Yeah.
3: I think here we have that voice, and I know we have it among elders. I know I've heard many, many voices, haven't really interviewed people and met them as much here, but I know they're very connected, and they see where too much is. It's becoming too much. The extraction is becoming too much. It's really easy to see because, as you said before, you're desertifying, you're stripping the land of these beautiful snags that we've talked about. As literally, I think about them as the housing complexes of the wild, because there's so much room in them. There was a spotted owl pair that my colleague Tanya Chi, along with Chad, found earlier this year in Freeman Creek Grove, which was beautiful Freeman Creek Grove next to, very close to the George Bush tree. And it had these sort of like a wide span of the inner trunk that had opened up by fire in the past. It was pretty much a conical shaped giant snag. And the male owl had room to fly around inside it. That's so huge.
1: That's incredible.
3: I mean, these are the housing complexes of the wild. You see, and another animal, there was Sukag disturbed bear when she was, you know, it was unintentional, of course. She's walking along the trail and this younger bear got scared, but it immediately went into a place underneath a snag. It had a cover spot, like a den right underneath the snag. It was a standing dead tree. So these are, and of course, fallen trees, as I was talking about earlier, they are the paths of the animals. They guarantee them the view. They guarantee them escape from predators, chase, a good chase if they're hunting. So these are the essential components that are being stripped out by massive logging projects that literally dry up the soil to where it's going to just support the small grasses that are highly flammable, and it's just it's being churned over, and the mycorrhizal fungi that we were talking about earlier stripped off. They take the network, because it's sort of like an underground internet, takes so long to rebuild.
1: Right, as you said,
3: so it's the integrity of that soil is basically stripped off.
1: Yeah, I think it's very important to understand, like you say. I think you had said something, Chad, about thinking like a forest and that how the forest evolves over time. It's not like overnight. There's a time cycle for the...
0: There is. There's a time cycle, and also cycles of life and death in forest ecosystems are not like the way humans conceive of them.
1: Right.
0: You know, when in human societies, when in you know, different human societies differ in you know, subtle and some not so subtle ways, but you know, by and large in human societies, when someone passes on, we grieve and we mourn and we move on. They're gone to us. And so I think as humans, we're sort of primed to think that way about everything. But we need to not think like humans when we're thinking about forests. We need to try to think like a forest, because in a forest ecosystem, when a tree is killed in the forest, in many ways, its life in the ecosystem is just beginning.
1: If you two could share how people can follow your work, we will post out the links to some of the films and your books and these things. But if you could share where people can contact you, your links.
3: Sure. My work is at mayakhosla.com, MEYAKHOSLA.com. And also, I'm working as a volunteer with Sequoia Forest Keeper right now. So we're doing a lot of new work with cameras, remote cameras, and other related work.
1: Fantastic. Chad?
0: Yeah, and people can find out all kinds of information on the John Muir Project's website. That's www.johnmuirproject.org. And also you can sign up for our online quarterly newsletter there and stay informed on different things you can do to help. And also, if you want a deeper dive on this, check out my book, Smokescreen, Debunking Wildfire Myths to Save Our Forests and Our Climate. And that's on University Press Kentucky's website, or you can get it on Amazon or bookstore.com.
1: Fantastic. And also on the John Muir Project, there's Take Action. And there's a lot of discussion about the bills and the Fix Our Forests Act. And there's ways you can contact representatives directly from there. Thank you both thank you both for your incredible work and commitment to the forest and all the beings of the forest and educating people, because it's a passion of both of yours as well. You know, so thank you for your deep love of the forest and also sharing that and educating people, because it's not all, the important thing is it's not all despair and this kind of narrative also of death, destruction, mayhem. There's that beauty of the regeneration and of the animals that come and of spending time and realizing how magical and wondrous the forest is. And that is how we protect it, by remembering how critical it is and how much we love the forest.
0: Absolutely. Well, it's our pleasure to be here. And yeah, that's exactly right. You know, the people who want to exploit the forest, they want you afraid. So, you know, we need to resist that.
1: Yes. And overcome that with our love of the forest and all of the animals that inhabit it, all the creatures. Yeah,
0: that's right.
1: Listeners, do check all the links out that we post with this, because we all need to be educated and also to act. As Chad said, it's not enough to just go out and enjoy the forest and love the beauty, but we actually have to actively participate.
3: Thank you so much.
0: Right.
1: Thank you, Paul.
0: Thank you.
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0: Indian or Hindustani tradition. Let's get Mashkoor Ali Khan to tell us a little bit about this raga.
1: Rag Lalit, Thaat Marwa, Aroho Avroho.

0: So the name of the raga is Lalit, and so far, as introduced by Ustad Mashkur Ali Khan, he classified it as belonging to the Marwa Thaat or the Marwa family. I'm going to get Shruti Sadolikar Katkar on, who's going to kind of give Lalit as in the Bhairav family of ragas, Bhairav Thaat.
1: Rag Lalit, Thaat Bhairav, Vadi Shuddha Madhyam, Samvadi Shadja, Aroha Avroha.

Looks like we have run out of time. This is WEFT Champagne 90.1 FM. You've been listening to Shruti, music from the Indian subcontinent. And in today's show, we've listened to compositions from the Hindustani Raga Lalit. And what you just heard was Lalit on the Sitar by Ustad Vilayat Khan. Stay tuned. Women Making Waves is up next.

And yes, Women Making Waves is up next. I am just having a little bit of a tussle with technology. So hang on, there's good stuff coming.

Yes, it's still coming. It's just these microphones have a way of switching their source. And I am ever so sorry.

And keep on hanging on, because it's going to come one of these days. Anyway, I'm Cope Cumston. I am your host for Women Making Waves. And most of the time, we just have a smooth show. And it's great. And it will be. I promise you. I got some great music lined up for you.

Well, welcome to Community Radio. You are listening to WEFT Champaign, 90.1 FM, and this is Women Making Waves. And progress can bring challenges, and there is a new board in the studio that I had not used, and the controls are a little bit different, and I really apologize for that dead air. I was just working my little fingers to a frazzle trying to figure out which button it was that was going to turn on the music, and finally I did. So anyway, let's start again, nice and relaxed. I led off with Dolly Parton and, you know, The Seeker from her The Essential Dolly Parton. And was she ever? We lost two women singers who have been very foundational for me, Dolly and Cassandra Wilson, who was the second song, Tennessee Waltz. And I will be talking more about them. But anyway, let's just launch Women Making Waves. Women Making Waves on WEFT is supported by the Women Making Waves Coalition, who encourage you to support programs that promote women's music and women's issues on WEFT by donation at weft.org or by calling 217-359-9338. I would be most glad to answer the phone and take a donation if you call while I'm playing music, not while I'm on air. I would also be glad to answer the phone and tell you anything about what I'm playing, take suggestions, whatever is on your mind, because this is community radio by us and for you, and we just do our best. So now I'm going to get back to my show as planned. The order got switched a little bit there. Now, this show is sort of an odd hodgepodge of people who have been in the news recently for some very sad reasons and some very good reasons. And also new releases. There are some great new releases by women I am not familiar with. Maybe you are, but anyway, they have put out some nice stuff. And so I'm going to play that and tell you a little bit about them, and maybe you will want to follow them up. But first, we've got a little bit of an oldie. We've got Wilson Phillips. Now, that is an American pop vocal group formed in L.A. in 1989, and it is sisters Carney and Wendy Wilson, the daughters of Brian Wilson of the Beach Boys, and Shenna Phillips, the daughter of John and Michelle Phillips of the Mamas and the Papas. And they just do some fun stuff, and I think this is from an album called Dedicated, covers of their parents' songs, and I got a kick out of it. And this was what was going to kick off the show, just to get a set in the right direction, but it's not too late. So here we are with some good vibrations.

That was another Cassandra Wilson, I Wished on the Moon, from her Sings Standards. Now, Cassandra Wilson, who was at Krannert not too many years ago, I got to see her. She has been a favorite of mine for a long time. She died on September 1st, and she was only 70 years old. It was said about her, she was a singer blessed with an unmistakable timbre and attack, who has expanded the playing field by incorporating blues, country, and folk music into her work. She won 2 Grammys, and she was named America's Best Singer by Time Magazine in 2001. She was born in Mississippi and was classically trained and trained in jazz and was a really skilled pianist and musician. She collaborated with many people. That was one of her strengths, was collaboration. And the Tennessee Waltz that I played was a collaboration between her and Jack Terrison, a jazz pianist. So they brought an old standard to a musical new level. And then I'm going to play in a while. I'll say it now, so you'll have to wait to hear it. Darkness on the Delta, which was written in 1932 by Jerry Livingston, Al Nieberg, and Marty Symes. It is known as an anthem for the Mississippi Delta, and Cassandra Wilson loved her homeland and recorded it in the very best traditions. She asked to play on that version piano by Boogaloo Ames, who was an iconic Mississippi blues pianist, and that was his last recording. That's on her CD, Belly of the Sun. But before I get too far ahead of myself, the next couple of tracks are by Annalie, who is Annalie Palmer. She is a Mahomet native, and she moved to Nashville and hit it big. And she was in the news, our very own News Gazette, a couple of weeks ago because she was the headliner at the Mahomet Music Festival in August. And so I immediately checked her out. And she has a voice that will vibrate deep into the soul of whatever she writes about. She says that writing music is how I make sense of the world around me. So a lot of my songwriting reflects the process of me figuring it out. So just for fun, we're going to play First Rodeo and OK Later. And after that, another new release this week by Ella Langley. And then another by Wilson Phillips, and then back to Annalie. So you'll get some music for a while without having to listen to me talk about it. So here is First Rodeo.

I'll just break in a bit there to introduce you to Ella Langley. Now, she's big time, so she's pretty pop, but the reason that she caught my attention was that there was a New York Times article about her because her song, which one? Choosing Texas, was the major hit all summer long. She was born in Alabama, singer-songwriter. Now she's in Nashville. Boy, most of the singers that I'm focusing on today are in Nashville. So that's kind of, you know, I don't usually play a whole lot of country, but country has expanded. It's covering a lot more genres, and I have really enjoyed these women. So Ella Langley is another country woman who digs deep and finds the truth for all of us out of her southern roots. And she's really in the same school with Dolly Parton there, I think. Her second studio album, Dandelion, was just released, 2026. It debuted above the Billboard 200. And Choosing Texas made her the first female artist to simultaneously top the Hot 100 Hot Country Songs and Country Airplay charts. So that's a little bit about Ellen Langley, and I'm going to play another track by her later on so you get to hear a little more of her range. Now we're going to get to the reason why Wilson Phillips came to my attention. This is the three daughters of two of the original Beach Boys. There was a piece on NPR about cover renditions that are better than the originals. And so this one was listed here. So this is Wilson Phillips playing Do It Again. After that, another Anna Lee, our very own Mahomet native, who really sounds pretty terrific to me. And that's her Higher Standards. After that, Molly Tuttle, brand new release, So Long Little Miss Sunshine. And after that, Dolly Parton, World on Fire, where she really spoke the truth, as she did so often. So you're listening to WEFT Champaign, 90.1 FM. This is Women Making Waves. I'm Cope, and I'm your host, who has occasional technical difficulties, but has a really good time finding music to play on this show. So I hope you're along with me and enjoying it, and hang out until 3. We got a lot coming, including an interview by our very own Barb from Women Making Waves, who interviewed Remy Good, who got in touch because she was performing in Champaign. And I'm going to play some of her music, which is quite nice. So we have an original WEFT interview coming up. So that'll be a little bit later. So here is Wilson Phillips, Do It Again.

0: wind down.
1: Well, it feels like there should be a moment of silence after that one. Dolly Parton, Tell It Like It Is. That is her World on Fire from her 2023 release on Butterfly Records, World on Fire. And I chose that to follow Molly Tuttle's Everything Burns. And I did want to tell you about Molly Tuttle. She's an American bluegrass vocalist, songwriter, guitarist, banjo player, recording artist, and teacher, noted for her flat-picking, clawhammer, and cross-picking guitar. And you heard quite a bit of it on those songs, particularly Everything Burns. In 2017, Molly Tuttle was the first woman to win the International Bluegrass Music Association's Guitar Player of the Year Award. And the two tracks that I played, No Regrets and Everything Burns, were from her 2025 release, So Long, Little Miss Sunshine, which was highlighted on NPR's All Songs Considered. 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And what was it? Was it 1981? God, I don't know. I'm not very good with years anyway. So it is almost 2 o'clock and it's time for me to tell you about a few things going on in town. And here is something very useful. It's a community job fair on Tuesday, September 15th from 5:30 to 7:30 p.m. at the Champaign Public Library. And there will be a number of employers, local employers, who are bringing local career coaches and employment services on site to help you land your next job. This is free and open to everyone. Enter a raffle for a chance to win a Chromebook or a gift card to Macy's for fresh interview attire. Now, that's, you know, a Chromebook. That's not bad. Whether you're seeking part-time opportunities, changing careers, or just want to see what's out there, we want to help. So this is the Community Job Fair at the Champaign Public Library, Tuesday, starting at 5:30. Career coaches and employers will be on site, including Busey Bank, Champaign Park District, Champaign Police Department, Unit 4 School District, MTD, Christie Clinic, City of Champaign, City of Urbana, Clark Lindsay, and there are a lot more. I'm not going to read them all, but it's a pretty impressive list. So if you are in need of a job or spiffing up your resume or whatever it is, that would be a good event. And that same day from 1 to 2 p.m., if also at the Champaign Public Library, is something if you are in business for yourself. This is a workshop called Building a Brand That Works, presented by Scott Clannon, who is the director of Clannon Creative. And he says, a strong brand is more than a logo. In this workshop, we'll explore the foundational elements that create a cohesive and strategic brand, including messaging, positioning, visual identity, and core attributes. We'll also discuss how to apply your brand consistently across print, digital, and physical spaces, and share practical tips for rolling out or refreshing your brand with clarity and confidence. And there's much more than that. So this is in the Champaign Library, Main Library, in the Robeson Pavilion Rooms A and B. Workshop on Tuesday starting at 1 p.m., Building a Brand That Works. And that's part of the Champaign Public Library's business offerings. They have a whole series of workshops that really are there to hands-on help people with business, with jobs, with technology, whatever it is you need. So always lots happening in Champaign, Urbana, and beyond. Now we're going to get back to some more music, and I'm going to play Dolly Parton, one of her signature songs, 9 to 5. And this is also in honor of Gloria Steinem, who we also lost recently. This is one of the great women's movement films and songs of all history, 9 to 5. Dolly Parton, written and sung. And then after that, I'm going to connect her to the next artist who came to my opinion, to my attention. Marcia Griffiths, another, she's Jamaican reggae. And boy, I liked the sound of her music. And then I'm working to the top off of her Play Me Sweet and Nice, a brand new release. So we go from Dolly to reggae, and that is great women's energy. So stay tuned to Women Making Waves.

That was the song I told you about a little bit earlier by Ella Langley, who I got my attention from a New York Times article this week saying that that song was number one on the Billboard Hot 100 this summer, and so she really hit it. Now, before that, I played Electric Boogie, which is a classic by reggae artist Marsha Griffiths. And she also hit the news this week on NPR's All Songs Considered about this Electric Boogie was first recorded in 1989 and really hit it. And then it has become the best-selling single of all time by a female reggae singer. And she has been referred to as the Queen of Reggae. 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We stream online at weft.org. If you want to know anything more about what I'm playing or catch a little rebroadcast of it, just go to the weft website, weft.org, and scroll down, and you'll see something that looks like a calendar, and it will say Spinatron, and it will show you the recent songs I've been playing. And then also, if you click on that calendar, for 2 weeks you will be able to hear this show again. Just go to the date and time and it will be there. It can only be there for 2 weeks because the music is copyrighted, and we do respect that. Now I have a very special little addition. Remy Good is an indie folk artist based in Nashville, Tennessee. And she and Kevin Elliott kind of made friends when he spotlighted her debut album, Things I've Said Before, on his show, The Joshua Tree Inn. And she reached out to him and said, would anybody like to interview me because I'm traveling to Champaign-Urbana? And Barb Trapinski said yes. And Barb is one of our five hosts for Women Making Waves, and she interviewed with Remy Good. So first I'm going to play one track from Remy's new CD, new release, Things I've Said Before. First, Don't Drive Me Home, then you'll hear Barb interviewing her, and then I will play Short Circuit, which is a little bit different sound, just to give you a sense of what Remy sounds like. So here we go. Remy Good, Don't Drive Me Home.

0: We're here this afternoon with Remy Good, who actually volunteered to come in for an interview.
1: Yeah.
0: Tell us about your music. Tell us about yourself.
1: My name's Remy, and I'm from Tucson, Arizona, originally, and I have been playing music since I was a little kid, playing like contemporary folk, indie folk, whatever you want to call it, singer-songwriter music.
0: White girl with guitar.
1: White girl with guitar music, yes.
0: That's fun.
1: Yeah.
0: You play guitar, but do you play other things too?
1: Just guitar, really. I mean, I sing, of course, but mm-hmm. I was a classical guitarist for the longest time, so that's kind of where I started, and I feel like very much informs how I play and what I write.
0: How'd you end up in Nashville?
1: I ended up in Nashville about 3 years ago. I kind of felt like I was living in Phoenix before that. I was going to school at Arizona State. There wasn't too much of a folk scene there, I guess. Of course, there's always people doing all kinds of music everywhere, and we had some friends in folk, but I really wanted to move to a place that just had a lot more music going on, more music that was similar to mine. And now I have friends that are all musicians and doing the same thing I'm doing, which, you know, is awesome and also not awesome at the same time.
0: Oh, I understand that.
1: Yeah.
0: How did you hear about Weft?
1: We did a little radio campaign around this album that I just put out. Weft has been playing my music a good amount, one of the bigger supporters of my album. So yeah, we found you guys through our radio promoter.
0: Do you play with your partner?
1: Yes.
0: And,
1: yeah.
0: And he's been with you for quite a while.
1: Yeah. Gabe and I started playing together when we were kids. We had the same classical guitar teacher. So that's actually how we met. I saw him play when we were like 9 or something like that. And then eventually our teacher, I guess, ended up being our matchmaker because he put us in the same classical guitar ensembles and we started playing together in that context. And then he was also kind of writing songs and doing his own thing in that regard. And we started a duo when we were in middle school, and we've been doing it since then. So, yeah.
0: So do you write songs too?
1: Yeah. So I write all the songs that we play and that are part of the project under my name. He's a songwriter too, but that's kind of a separate thing. He's mostly an audio guy now.
0: Is there anything else that you want to tell us? Tell us about your project.
1: Yeah. Almost exactly a year ago, I put out my first ever record, which is called Things I've Said Before. Now I'm about to put out a deluxe version of that. So that's kind of my thing right now. And the reason why we're on this tour, I have the CDs with me, but it's not out digitally yet. So there's a few extra tracks on that one of like acoustic versions, like the duo of just Gabe and I, cause the record is a lot more like full band, like, you know, produced out, but our live show is just the two of us. So I wanted to have some recordings out there that were just the two of us, and then a couple extra songs. So yeah.
0: And then you're going to go on and do more albums?
1: That is the plan, yeah. I'm just starting to write a little bit more and kind of get back in that headspace after playing a lot of shows. Mm-hmm. So, yeah, hopefully those songs will turn into the next album eventually. It's a slow process.
0: Great.

That was Remy Good, along with her interview with Barb right in this very studio when she came to town from Nashville. So I played Short Circuit. And before that, Don't Drive Me Home, both from her 2025 releases, Things I've Said Before. And she's working on a new album, and she loves Weft. We play her music, and the network of independent musicians and independent radio is strong, and it's great when we get to touch base in person. So thank you, Barb. You're listening to WEFT Champaign, 90.1 FM, streaming online at weft.org. And boy, this time has gone by too fast. I have so many more songs I want to play for you, but I will fit in what I can, but I have to play one in honor of Alison Krauss and Union Station, because they were supposed to be in town today, and we got the very sad news that she is having trouble with her vocal cords and needs to go on complete silent rest in order to recover. So our very own hometown, Alison Krauss, cannot be here today. And, I don't mean for this to be like a funeral dirge, but it felt like, looks like the end of the road. I thought that was kind of fitting. And after that, I'm going to go to Natalie Imbruglia, brand new release, and then Paris Paloma, and I'll fit in as many as I can, but we're coming to the end of our time. So here's Alison Krauss and Union Station.

That was Natalie Imbruglia, who has a brand new release. She's Australian and British singer, songwriter, and actress. So I thought I would just give her a chance to air on WEFT. I need to tell you a few more things that are going on in town before this Women Making Waves ends. Now, this is a fun one. There's a barnyard bash at Prairie Fruits Farm on September 18th from 6 to 8 p.m. Enjoy a night of live music at Prairie Fruit Farm. There will be local food trucks, hay rack rides, petting adorable animals, games, crafts, s'mores, and more. And this does require registration, and there is a fee. You can pre-register if you go to the Champaign Park District website and look under September 18th, or probably the Prairie Fruits Farm website itself. So that is a fun one. And then the Urbana Park District offers a free ukulele jam. Now, which month is it? I think it's, did I miss that? It was September 9th. I think that was my mistake. It looks like it's every month, so you can look for October 9th. This is at the Phillips Recreation Center, 505 West Stoughton in Urbana, 6 to 8 p.m. Musicians sit in a circle and choose different songs to play. Anybody is welcome. And so there are some loaner music books and ukuleles available upon request. So keep an eye out for that. This is WEFT Champaign 90.1 FM, and it is the end of Women Making Waves for this Sunday afternoon. Stay tuned for alternative radio at 3 o'clock. And now I will fit in a few more. I enjoyed the sound of a brand new release, The Fatal Flaw, by Paris Paloma, who is a British singer, songwriter, and guitarist. And this is her second album. And so we will listen to this. I enjoyed this one particularly, Beautiful Birds.

Well, it's almost closing time for Women Making Waves this Sunday afternoon. That was Paris Paloma with her. Now, a number of the tracks on her new release, The Fatal Flaw, are named after artists, and that was called Rothko. And I will be playing just a teaser of another one of those pre-Raphaelite. But we're going to close out with the full track of another Remy Good, who was live in this very studio just last week, and from her CD, Things I've Said Before, I'm going to play Return to Sender. And it's been a good week for me. I hope it's been a good week for you, and we will hope that this sunshine continues. And be sure to tune into WEFT, because there's always good local stuff and good local people choosing the best music that we know for you to listen to, and public affairs. So we will continue on, and I will be back in just 2 weeks, and that is also the Sunday afternoon of WEFT Fest, and so you will be hearing a lot about that before then. So here's Remy Good with Return to Sender, and then a little bit of Paris Paloma, and then Alternative Radio.

That was Return to Sender by Remy Good, and it turns out I don't have time to start Pre-Raphaelite by Paris Paloma, but I can fill you in on more details about WEFFest just 2 weeks from today, Sunday, September 27th, from 2 to 6 p.m. right on Market Street, right outside the WEFF studios. You can take a tour. You can hear local bands. There's going to be a terrific raffle, vendors, food trucks, anything you can want, and you can want, and you can sit in Seven Saints Garden and listen to the musicians. So do join us for that now. 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

0: In July 2025, large numbers of genocide scholars and experts in international law had reached the conclusion that what Israel had carried out or was carrying out was genocide, that there was no other way to describe it but that. Israel has put itself in a position that it is fast becoming, and I think rightly so, a pariah state.
1: That's Omer Bartov, and this is Alternative Radio. I'm David Barsamyan. This edition of AR features Omer Bartov on Israel, genocide, and Palestine. Genocide has been called the crime of crimes. Alas, mass murder is nothing new, but the term genocide is of relatively recent origin. It was coined by Raphael Lemkin, a Polish-Jewish lawyer, to describe the Holocaust and the genocide of the Armenians. The United Nations passed the Genocide Convention in 1948, and it went into effect in 1951. Never again became an empty slogan, witness Bosnia, Rwanda, and most recently, Gaza, Palestine. A UN Independent International Commission of Inquiry concluded that Israel's actions in Gaza amount to genocide. The panel determined that statements by top Israeli leaders, combined with a systematic pattern of military conduct, demonstrate a clear intent to destroy the Palestinian population in Gaza. Our guest today is Omer Bartov, an award-winning scholar and historian. He's professor of Holocaust and Genocide Studies at Brown University. He's the author of many books, including Israel, What Went Wrong? He spoke at the Lumumba Institute in Berlin in late June. And now, Omer Bartov.
0: The book asks a relatively simple question. It asks, how is it possible that Zionism, which began in the late 19th century as a movement whose goal was a goal of emancipation, of liberation, and protection from violence for Jews living in East Central Europe, where 80% of world Jewry lived at a time of growing ethno-nationalism, growing anti-Semitism, and growing violence against Jewish communities, how is it possible that that movement, which appealed to humanitarianism, became, over time, a state ideology that was increasingly militaristic, expansionist, intolerant, violent, and increasingly tending toward ethnic cleansing, and eventually, since October 7th, in response to the attack by Hamas, has justified genocide. Now, there are people who will say, well, what went wrong? It was wrong from the beginning. And there are people who would say, well, what went wrong is this professor who says all those things. He's totally wrong, and there's nothing to say more. He's become a self-hating Jew, an anti-Semite, or a capo, whatever, in the pay of Hamas, working for Qatar, and so forth. So these are the two extremes. I'm not a particular fan of extremes, and I think that extreme opinions, even if they're on the right side of things, feed extreme opinions. So what I try to do in this book is to be as dispassionate, as informative, as analytical, and as sincere as I could, and to try to explain something that has kept me up at night at a time when there is so much obfuscation, so much propaganda, so much self-righteousness on all sides, and of course a lot of intimidation and silencing that people find it very hard to actually understand what's going on. And I thought that maybe I can provide a somewhat better explanation. It's not the only one. People don't have to agree with me. But it's an attempt at least to do two things. First of all, to explain what I think has happened since October 7th and to provide the immediate roots of that and the deeper historical background. There was a point at which the Secretary General of the UN, Guterres, said there is a context to October 7th. And he was immediately slammed by Israeli Hasbara and its many supporters. That's excusing things. There is no context. What happened is so horrible that once you say there's a context, you're already apologizing, you're already explaining, you're already justifying. But of course, there is a context, and if we don't know the context, if we don't understand the context, then we don't know where to go. Then we are the hands of those who want to perpetrate more and more violence. So I'll tell you first just a few things about myself. I was born in Israel in the mid-1950s, so I'm a member of the first generation born in the state of Israel after it was established. And I was raised in what would be called a Zionist home. My father was born in Palestine. So from the Zionist point of view, I'm a second generation Sabra. He was born shortly after his parents came from Poland. And my mother came from Poland at the age of 11 in 1935. I was relatively privileged when I was growing up because I had two sets of grandparents. And most of the people I knew didn't have grandparents at all or had only fragments. But apart from my grandparents, my mother's family and my father's family from Western Poland and Eastern Poland, who stayed behind in Poland, were all murdered. So the reason that I was born at all, let alone born in Israel, was because my grandparents decided to go to Palestine. Of course, I wasn't thinking about any of this when I was growing up. Zionism for members of my generation was something that old people did. We didn't think of ourselves as Zionists. Zionists was all kind of speeches by political party leaders that we despised, that we thought they spoke too much with a foreign accent. We were Israeli. We spoke proper Hebrew. Our existence, for us, was self-evident. There was no question about it. We were born there. This was our home. We also weren't really Jewish. We didn't think of ourselves as being Jewish. My grandparents were Orthodox. But we were totally secular. We knew nothing about religion. So we were Israeli in that sense of the 1950s, 1960s, of Jews who came from Europe. Ashkenazi Jews. And it's important to understand that because when I say I grew up in a Zionist home, yes, my father was very much engaged in that. When he was 17, he volunteered to the Jewish Brigade of the British Army. He fought in Italy. During the occupation, he was in Germany and then in Belgium and the Netherlands, and he encountered the first survivors of the Holocaust. For those people, when they saw soldiers who wore a shoulder tag with a yellow Star of David, they appeared like the Messiah had arrived. It was, for those survivors, it was unimaginable. And for these young soldiers who were young men who grew up in Palestine, the encounter with what was called the surviving remnants was shocking. And so for people like my father and like my mother, with her transition from a Poland in which everything that she remembered as a child was completely erased, she never went back to the town where she was born and raised. Zionism meant something in particular. It meant recreating something that was destroyed. It meant a place of refuge. It meant building a different future. And unlike their parents, they became socialists. They went to a kibbutz, which is why I was born in a very left-wing kibbutz, in a Horesh. Many years later, I met Salman Abu Sitta, who was a very interesting elderly Palestinian man, and he asked me, did I know, he saw that I was born in Anna Horesh, and he asked me, do I know what Palestinian villages were there? And I said, I had no idea. No one ever spoke about it. So he sent me a map to show me that in that place, there were three villages that were never spoken about by these socialist, idealistic kibbutznikim in the kibbutz that my parents went to for idealistic reasons. So I grew up in this kind of atmosphere. I served in the IDF for 4 years. I was in the war of 1973. And I was a regular Israeli man. But there were moments of confusion, of disquiet. Just before I went to the army in my last year in high school, more or less, this was 1971. 1971, if you think about it, was only 4 years after the war of 1967, after the occupation. And I was a member of a very small group that used to demonstrate against the occupation. Now, why did we demonstrate against the occupation at the time? We thought it was unjust, but we were very young and we knew very little. We used to carry posters that said, occupation corrupts. But we had no idea, when I thought about it many years later, how long that occupation would last, because it's been now 59 years. So most of the existence of the state, and how deeply it would corrupt Israeli society. So there was a sense of unease, of discomfort. And as a soldier, I served in the West Bank, I served in Gaza, I patrolled streets of Arab towns, and there was a sense of discomfort again, of not knowing quite what I was doing there. But for me, I would say that the first realization, a much deeper realization of what that had created, this sort of the fundamental injustice of the land in which I was born and which I took for granted, was with the outbreak of the First Intifada. So that was in late 1987, December 1987. The then Minister of Defense, Rabin, called upon Israeli troops to break the arms and legs of Palestinian kids who were demonstrating, who were throwing rocks at heavily armed Israeli troops. And I was then a young reserve officer and expected to be called up to do the same. And I was not particularly happy about that idea. And it so happened that I was signing some petition and there was some room on that postcard and I filled that space with very small letters to Rabin, and I wrote that I had just come back from writing a PhD on the crimes of the German army on the Eastern Front. I had learned what kind of slippery slope there is once you start with ideological brutalization of an army, and that under his leadership, he was leading the IDF, the Israeli Defense Forces, in that direction. And I wrote it because I was very angry. The case that was being protested then was a Palestinian kid who had been taken on a border guard's jeep and then thrown out of it while they were driving and killed. 2 weeks later, I received a letter from the Ministry of Defense. There was a one-line response by Rabin with his signature saying, how dare you compare the IDF to the Wehrmacht? Which gave me an opportunity to write him another letter, and he sent me a second letter with exactly the same line. I believe, not because of my letter, but I think that his response reflected something in his own realization that the occupation was no longer supportable. I think that he felt, as we saw a few years later in the early 1990s, that the political, economic, and moral price of that occupation was not supportable for the state. And that whatever one did, one had to stop it. One had to change things. And of course, Oslo was a very problematic process with many problems. But as we know, there was major incitement against him as prime minister trying to carry out this process. And minutes after he stood at the largest rally for peace in Israeli history, with close to 500,000 people standing in the main square in Tel Aviv, he was assassinated. And he was assassinated because of right-wing incitement against him, showing him in posters dressed in SS uniform. And the man who led that incitement is the man who is still prime minister of Israel today, who has Rabin's blood on his hands, Benjamin Netanyahu. For me, personally, there was a long process of trying to understand where these things were heading. So in 2015, I started a project at Brown University that tried to bring together Israeli, Palestinian, and other scholars to talk about Israel-Palestine. And for me, this was the first time that I encountered large numbers of Palestinians that I could speak with, who spoke in this academic forum and made it possible to see how important speaking with each other actually was and how skewed our understanding of each other actually was. But there was another moment for me that was very telling, and I'll tell you that, and then I'll go to the core of what I want to speak about. And that was that in 1995, so that happens to be the year in which Rabin was assassinated, I decided to interview my mother. I wanted to know about my mother's childhood. She never told me about her childhood. She was then 71, I was 41. And my idea was that I wanted to write about what the Holocaust looked like on a local level. And not these big narratives, but what happens in one little town. And the town I chose was her town. And she told me about her childhood for the first time and the last time, because she passed away 3 years later. And I realized that she grew up in a town that was a mix of Jews, Poles, and Ukrainians who had lived side by side for 400 years. And during World War II, one part of the population turned against the other part and murdered it. Of course, the Germans had to come and facilitate that, but they found many collaborators. And a few years later, I went for the first time to that town called Buchac, which used to be in Poland, now is in West Ukraine. What I saw was that town and many other towns in West Ukraine, what used to be Eastern Galicia, had no memory of what occurred there, who had lived there, and how that mix of populations that had lived together for centuries had ended. What it was like to live together, and where did all those people go? There were remnants. There were abandoned synagogues. There were abandoned cemeteries. There were mass graves around these towns. Around Buchac itself, there are about 7,000 people buried in mass graves, but they're unmarked. And I wondered, what do the children who are there, the young Ukrainian children who were herding their goats and cows, often on top of Jewish cemeteries, what do they think about that when they see these tombstones written in letters that they can't decipher? And they didn't know anything, and no one told them. No one was talking about this. And when I came back, I went to Israel and I started thinking about my own childhood. Growing up, as I said, a member of a generation that took for granted the fact that we were born there, it was our place. And I started thinking about what we actually did at the time. And I recalled all those so-called abandoned houses in which we used to play. I grew up first in North Tel Aviv and then in Ramat Aviv, where now the University of Tel Aviv is. There was a big village there called Shahmuanis. And we used to play there. There were no Palestinians there anymore. They were all kicked out in 1948. There was a cemetery there. It was a Muslim cemetery. All of this has disappeared. The University of Tel Aviv is now built over all of that. And we had no way to talk about it. And it took decades to start thinking about that civilization that had existed there until 1948. And in 1948 was wiped out first by a process of ethnic cleansing, by expelling the majority of the Palestinian population from what became the state of Israel, and then by destroying hundreds of villages, leveling them down, planting forests on top, or building universities or other housing on top, taking over all that property and erasing the memory of what there had been. So this was a lengthy process of trying to come to terms with how the state that I was born into, that I took for granted, what it had been engaged in just shortly before I was born, 6 years before I was born. And it also made me think about who were the people who were engaged in doing that. So I started thinking much more deeply about this link between the event of the Holocaust and the event of the Nakba, and how the state was formed out of these double tragedies, which are not comparable. It's not that there's any point in comparing the Holocaust to the Nakba, but they are connected. They're connected historically, they're connected biographically, they're connected psychologically, and they're connected because they're constitutive moments for Palestinians and for Israelis. I was thinking about writing a book about that, and then October 7th happened. I became increasingly worried that what Israel was engaging in was of a completely different dimension from anything that had happened before. There was by then a fair amount of evidence to show that the IDF was engaged in war crimes, potentially in crimes against humanity, and that the direction was that things would get even worse. And I wrote then an op-ed in the New York Times, where I cited statements that were being made at the time by Israeli political and military leaders that had a clear genocidal content, saying, you know, they'll have no water, they'll have no food, they're human animals, they should be treated as such, there are no uninvolved people, remember Amalek, and so forth. Statements that were made as hundreds of thousands of Israeli citizens were being mobilized as reservists to go into Gaza, and made by the Minister of Defense, by the President of the State, by the Prime Minister, by people with executive power and authority. And by the fourth week of the campaign, 10,000 people, over 10,000 people had been killed in Gaza, the majority of whom were civilians. And so when I wrote that piece, I said that there is a danger that this would become a genocidal operation. I was not yet convinced that it was genocide, and there were people who said, well, from day one, that this is a genocide, and I'm a genocide scholar, and I want to be very careful in identifying or distinguishing between atrocities, between war crimes, and between this particular crime. And it's important, from my point of view, to make that distinction, because the definition of genocide that matters under international law is the definition that was created by the Genocide Convention in 1948. That's the only definition that matters under international law. And while people can say this looks horrible, what can it be but genocide, that's not how you define it. And that's not how you can use that convention to actually find individuals and states guilty of genocide. And that definition says that genocide are acts carried out with the intent to destroy a particular group, an ethnic, national, racial, or religious group in whole or in part as such. And such actions include killing members of the group, causing severe mental and physical harm to members of the group, created conditions that would be conducive to the causing harm to that group. And I was afraid that that was the direction in which things were going, because there were statements being made, which is unusual in genocide, with genocidal content. And so I wrote in that article, it's better to warn about genocide before it happens than to bemoan it after it has already taken place. And my hope was that somebody would actually pay attention. And those who should have paid attention were, of course, the U.S. administration. Because it was clear then, as it is clear today, that a decision by the American president to tell an Israeli prime minister, as Joe Biden could have done at the time, you have a week or 2 weeks to wrap this up, and if you don't, then you're on your own, that Israel would have stopped. And it would have stopped not simply because it would be worried of not being popular, it would have stopped because it needed large amounts of supplies, military supplies, money, and perhaps most importantly, diplomatic cover. The U.S. provides Israel with a diplomatic iron dome with its veto power in the Security Council. But the administration, neither Biden nor Blinken nor anyone else, did that. And I still think to this day that had they done so, we might have said that there was a huge amount of, there were crimes, war crimes, there were crimes against humanity because of the large number of civilians who were killed, and it might have become genocide, but it didn't, because in the last moment, the U.S. administration stepped in, followed, of course, by its timid European allies, and stopped it. But they didn't. And so by May of 2024, when the Israeli forces had gone through from the north to the south and reached the city of Rafah, it became clear what the pattern of operations was. By then, there were 1 million people in Rafah, which before the war had a population of about 250,000. So all those other people were those who had been told by the IDF to move out of their homes for their own safety. There were constant announcements by Israel because their homes would become areas of operations. They moved out of their homes, and then their homes were destroyed. And they concentrated 1 million people, half of the population of Gaza, in the city of Rafah. And then the IDF wanted to take over that city as well, which sits on the border with Egypt. And in order to do so, it removed the population from there and moved it to Al-Mawasi, to the coastal area in southwestern Gaza, which had no humanitarian infrastructure whatsoever, and proceeded to destroy Rafah. By August, nothing was standing there. And it was at that point that you could see the following. Statements had been made at the beginning of this operation, as I said. And then there was a pattern of operations. And the pattern of operations conformed to the statements. That is, the pattern of operations was to make Gaza uninhabitable for its population. There was constant, systematic, and deliberate destruction of hospitals, of housing, of schools, of mosques, of agricultural land, of power plants, of water plants, of everything that makes it possible for a population to live and to reconstitute itself. The destruction of archives, of museums, of everything that would also make it possible after a terrible war or after terrible violence to rebuild oneself as a group.
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0: Now, the goal was clearly to ethnically cleanse Gaza, as some Israeli politicians said at the time, the same people said the Nakba never happened, they said this is Nakba number two. That's the logic of denial. It didn't happen and now we're doing it again. But of course, in 1948, the borders were open and Palestinians fled to Jordan, to Syria, to Lebanon, to Egypt. This time, the borders were closed. There were 2 million people enclosed within a very small chunk of territory, and the only place that the Israelis wanted them to go to was south, into Egypt. And Egypt did not let them through. And so, as it happened in many other cases of genocide in the 20th century, an operation of ethnic cleansing became genocidal. This happened in the German genocide of the Herero and Nama in 1904. It happened in the genocide of the Armenians in 1915. It actually also happened in the Holocaust. The original goal of the German government was to remove the Jews, just to get rid of them. And the more Germany expanded, the more Jews it took in, and the fewer places there were for them to go to. And then, as one Nazi official said, the most humane solution to that was to kill them. For me, this was extraordinary to watch this happening. And I wrote about that for the first time in August of 2024, where I also tried to understand the mentality of Israeli soldiers, some of whom I met during a visit to Israel in June 2024, the mentality of Israeli soldiers who saw themselves as defending their country, as having no choice but to destroy Gaza, and as being righteous warriors, and as being victims, as acting because of a deep sense of victimhood, the victimhood because of the attack by Hamas, a victimhood because they thought that all the criticism against Israel was anti-Semitic, that the world has turned against Israel, and a victimhood because the nations of the world had no right to criticize Israel, which was fighting for its existence after the Holocaust. So a sort of deep historical view. And subsequently, a year later, I wrote about this also in the New York Times, July 2025, large numbers of genocide scholars and experts in international law had reached the conclusion that what Israel had carried out and was carrying out was genocide, that there was no other way to describe it but that. So how did we get from the late 19th century, from this movement that wanted to provide Jews with a safe haven, to a state ideology that became what it is today, an ideology that, to my mind, has no right to go on existing. Not the state. The state will remain as it is. The states don't disappear very easily, and the state of Israel is internationally recognized, but its Zionist ideology, an ideology that has justified genocide, cannot stand. So I'll give you just a couple of points along this long trajectory. One is the years of the interwar period. So in the interwar period, Zionism, which was not a particularly popular movement among Jews, there were much more popular movements. Large numbers of Jews went to North America, 2.5 million. Large number of Jews were in the Bund, which was a completely different idea of creating a sort of Jewish identity, territorial identity in Europe itself. Large numbers tried to assimilate into their societies. Large numbers became socialists and communists and joined the revolution and believed that would solve the issue, solve the Jewish question that had emerged, that was invented in the late 19th century. But in the 1920s and 30s, as the gates of immigration closed in America and then in other European countries, as assimilation encounters racism, anti-Semitism, ethno-nationalism that does not particularly want Jews to integrate into their own countries, Zionism becomes more popular. And so in the 1920s and 30s, several hundred thousand Jews migrate from Europe to Palestine. And from the point of view of Zionism, that migration saves their lives. that is, Zionism actually delivers on its argument that it would provide a safe haven for Jews. That's what happened to my family. Had they stayed behind, they would have died. Because they came, they survived. And my grandparents happened to have been Zionists, but there were many people, certainly from Germany, about 70,000 who came through the Havara agreement between the Jewish agency in Palestine and the Nazi authorities, 70,000 Jews who came from Germany to Palestine. And most of them were not Zionists. They would have much rather stayed in Germany, but the Nazi regime wanted them to go. And they had no other place to go to by then. So from that point of view, the 1920s and 30s are a story that justifies Zionism. But once those Jews come, whether they're Zionists or not Zionists, whether they're poor or they're rich, whether they are motivated or not, once they come there,

population, Palestinian Arabs. And that, of course, creates resistance. It creates, first of all, a sense of anxiety and fear that those people are coming from Europe and taking over the land. It also creates a Palestinian national movement. And so what you find in the 1920s is that there is both a conflict between settlers who come from elsewhere and bring all their ideas of modernity, of what is civilized and what is not, while Jews in Europe are more and more described as Oriental, once they come to Palestine, they see themselves as European. That's an interesting sort of twist. And at the same time, it creates a conflict between two national movements because the Palestinians, in many ways, in response to the Zionist arrival in Palestine, start creating themselves an organized Palestinian national movement. And that process continues until 1948. That is, there are basically two things happening at the same time. There is rescue of Jews by coming to Palestine, and there is the practice of a settler colonial movement in Palestine that creates more and more conflict. And I won't go through all the phases of that and the Arab uprising of 1936 and so forth. In 1948, or let's say 1947, on the 29th of November 1947, the British decide they can't take this anymore. They won the war, but they lost their economy. They're losing their empire. They cannot sustain and don't want to remain in Palestine, and they're leaving. And the newly established UN decides on a partition resolution that two states will be formed in Palestine, an Arab state and a Jewish state. The leadership of the Palestinians and the Arab states reject that partition resolution. And there are very good reasons to do so, because two-thirds of the population are Palestinians. And the Jews are offered more than half of the territory. The Jews, despite the great efforts that were made in the 20s and 30s and first part of the the 40s to purchase land, to gain land, own only 7% of the land. And they're being offered more than half of the land. I think in the historical perspective, it was a mistake. It was a mistake because as Jews knew, to be stateless is much worse than having a state, however small it is, because we live in a world of states. So I think it was a mistake, but whether it was or it wasn't, the decision was a rational one in the sense that it was extremely unfair. The Zionists, because of their own history and because they had a very pragmatic and ruthless leadership and because they expected that they could get more than what they were being offered, agreed. And that began a process which ends up with the War of 1948. At the end of that war, two things happen. First of all, a Jewish state is established. And no Arab state is established. And secondly, 750,000 Palestinians, the vast majority of the Palestinians who lived in what becomes the state of Israel, which is, as the Zionists hoped, as Ben-Gurion said, much larger than what was offered, what was allotted in the partition resolution, are kicked out. And it's at that point, that's the second, and I think the, from my perspective, a crucial moment. Because Zionism had accomplished its goal. It created the Jewish majority state. That was the goal of Zionism. Zionism was a movement of a minority whose goal was to create it as a state majority. Because Zionism identified the problem of the Jews as being one of being a minority. It was an ethno-nationalist view, of course, but the Jews didn't invent it. It was all around them. They were copying ethno-national ideas from all the other movements around them. And they accomplished it. They created a state. 80% of the population of that state were Jews, and only 20% were Palestinians. Those 150,000 Palestinians who remained behind after the Nakba. Today, Palestinian citizens of Israel are also 20%. This ratio, the numbers have grown. Now there's 2 million Palestinian citizens in Israel, but they're 20% of the population. So the ratio has remained stable.

0: between 1948 and today. So the state could have said, we have formed a state, we have reached a goal, and now let's make sure that that state is a good state for all its citizens. And it, in fact, promises that. It issues a proclamation on the 14th of May, 1948, just as the British are leaving that midnight. It proclaims a Jewish state, and it says that state will provide equal rights to all its citizens. And it specifically speaks about Arabs. Now, it's also, meanwhile, in the process of ethnically cleansing them. So it's not a straightforward statement. It's cynical. But it's given in large part because of the partition resolution that gave legitimacy for the creation of a Jewish state that demanded that those states, the Arab state that never came into being and the Jewish state, issue such a statement that they would be democratic and provide a Bill of Rights and that they would have a constitution. And that proclamation says, and we will issue a constitution by October 1st, 1948. And that constitution is expected to be in the spirit of the proclamation of the state known in Israel as the Declaration of Independence. Although independence from whom is not clear because the British were leaving anyway. But that constitution is never issued. And it's at that point that Zionism, which has these two faces, I mean, Zionism is an ethno-national movement, and it has always, like all ethno-national movements, it has a strong violent potential. That's what ethno-nationalism is about. And it also has, as I said, a real aspect of it as being a settler colonial movement, because unlike other ethno-national movements, it transports Jews from one place to another. The Poles don't need to do that. They just need to clear the Ukrainians out, or vice versa, from the land in which they live. The Jews transport Jews from there because people say, that's not your land, get out of here. But it transforms itself from a movement that had these two aspects, one which was to rescue and to liberate and to emancipate, and that had a belief in some kind of justice, of social justice, of justice between groups, into a state ideology. Because now the state is created, and the state does not issue a constitution, does not give a Bill of Rights. Now, had there been a constitution in the spirit of that proclamation, that does not mean that everything would be honky-dory and, you know, everybody would have lived happily ever after, but it would have created legal constraints on the state, including on the Supreme Court, and it would have created the state with recognized borders. Israel has no recognized borders. Israel has never said what its borders are. It only has ceasefire lines. There is no border. It's still a work in progress. This is what Ben-Gurion said when he was told by his own advisors, you know, when we proclaim the state, we have to say where the state is. And he said, no, we don't. Let's see. There's a war. Let's see how the war ends. Maybe we'll open the entire path to Jerusalem. Maybe we'll take over the Western Galilee. And indeed they do. And so why agree on the partition borders? And the state has never done that either, to this day. There's one other crucial moment, and that sort of takes me back to the beginning of what I was talking about. You could say that Israel is really a democracy only for about 6 months. The proclamation doesn't use the word democracy. It doesn't appear there. But the understanding was that this would be a Jewish, a democratic state. It proclaims itself to be a Jewish state. And the issue always was and remains, can Israel be both Jewish and democratic? Is it possible? Immediately after the war, as a state is established, that Arab minority, those 20%, are given citizenship. They become Israeli citizens. But immediately thereafter, they are also come under military rule. And they live under military rule until December 1966, for 20 years. And during those 20 years of military rule, where they have no democratic rights, they have no right of assembly or right of movement, they have to report, they are constantly under observation, most of their lands are confiscated by the state. and then handed over to Jewish settlements. In December 66, military rule is lifted. But in June 1967, 6 months later, Israel comes to occupy, in the war of in the Six-Day War, the West Bank and the Gaza Strip, where large numbers of the Palestinians that it had expelled in 1948 and their descendants are living. But it doesn't give them rights. They don't become citizens, of course. They remain an occupied population. And so from that point on, the Zionist ideal, which was to create a Jewish majority state, has been given up. Israel becomes a 50-50 state. It's a one state from the Jordan to the sea, in which now there are 40 million people, 7 million Jews, 7 million Palestinians. The Jews have what remains of Israeli democracy, which is being eroded now on a daily basis. And the Palestinians are either 2 million of them are second-class citizens with many restrictions, and the others have no rights at all. So the idea of creating a Jewish majority state was forfeited for the land, which creates the dynamic that if we want the land and we want a Jewish majority state, how do we go about doing that? How do we accomplish that? And the way to accomplish that, and in the back of that, is the need to somehow remove the population, one way or another. There are discussions, by the way, 1956, 1967, 1973, what to do with the population of Gaza. There are plans to remove the population of Gaza in previous periods. They just were not, in large part, were not implemented, unlike what happens after October 7th. So the thought, the expectation that that's how we would resolve the issue is always in the background. And then, of course, comes October 7th. And I'll just say this. October 7th has a context, and I've been talking about this context. The immediate context of October 7th is that for the previous 20 years, Benjamin Netanyahu persuaded the Israeli public and much of the rest of the world that this occupation could be managed, that there is no way and no need to resolve it, no need to have any compromise with Palestinians. We can manage it. We'll manage it by enclosing Gaza within a super security fence, and we manage it by having basically a collaborating Palestinian authority that works for the Israeli government in Ramallah, in the West Bank. And no need to think about it. And the Palestinian issue disappeared. It was not there. If you look at election campaigns in Israel in the years before 2023, nobody talks about the Palestinians. It's not an issue. And it's not an issue in international discourse. Who is talking about the Palestinians before 2023? October 7th blows this up. The idea that we can manage the occupation is gone. And there are only two options. One option is what Netanyahu and, of course, the people like Smotrich and Ben-Gvir would never have thought of, which is to find some way for these two groups to live side by side with equality and justice for all. But that's not part of their plan. If you cannot manage the occupation, now you have a license to resolve the issue differently. You can resolve it by finally finishing the job from 1948. And that's what the attempt is. The moment the government comes out of the shock, and it was shocked initially because the army had been incompetent and the government, all the information for the attack, of course, was available, but nobody believed that Hamas could actually do it. Once they come out of the shock, within a couple of days, that is the plan. And tragically, not only does it destroy vast numbers of people and level the entire strip, and that's still a work in progress. We've not seen the end of this. But what we see today is a state that has resolved to use only more power, only more violence, that has completely given up on any idea of politics. And as I see it today, the only way to change this has to come from the outside. The only way that Israel, even if you're thinking about its own interest, can be rescued from its demons and can stop this cycle of violence is by massive external pressure. And that massive external pressure can only come in the form of a sanctions regime. Only sanctions, economic, political, and military, can accomplish that. One has to say that Hamas succeeded in one thing. It, of course, what it did led to the destruction of Gaza, and those leaders have that on their conscience. They are all dead by now, of course. But it accomplished bringing back the Palestinian issue, and it accomplished by regionalizing the issue, exactly what Hamas had wanted to do. It is now in Iran, it's now in Lebanon, it's now an international issue, and Israel has put itself in a position that it is fast becoming, and I think rightly so, a pariah state. And the only way to save it from destroying itself is by putting massive pressure on it to redesign where the limits of power of the state of Israel are, to remove them from Washington, D.C., where they have been now for several decades, and where there are no limits on power, of course, bring them back to Jerusalem, where they belong, so that that state would have no choice but to face up to the need to resolve this ongoing, the conflict is not the right word, of course, it's a misnomer, to end this occupation and this oppression and create a political system that would be just for all living in that territory. Okay, I'll stop here. I hope I didn't bore you too much, and thank you.
1: 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I'm David Barsamyan. Thank you for listening.

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3: Mother and Bishop are worthy of double honor for 35 years in kingdom ministry. And when they could not come nigh unto him for the press, when they could not find by what way they might bring him in because of the multitude, they went upon the housetop or the roof. They uncovered the roof where he was, and when they had broken it up, they had let down the bed or portable couch where the sick of the palsy lay. They let him down through the tiling with the couch in the midst before Jesus. Their whole objective was to bring the patient into the presence of Jesus.
4: All right.
5: Yes, sir.
4: All right.
5: Yes, sir.
3: And this not being possible in ordinary fashion because of multitude that surrounded him, they took the very unusual method here described of accomplishing their object and succeeded. Several explanations have been given on the way in which this was done, but unless we knew the precise plan of the house and the part of it from which Jesus taught, which may have been a quad angle or open court within the building, it is impossible to determine precisely how things was done. One thing, however, is clear: that we have both accounts from eyewitnesses.
5: Yes, sir.
3: What I just described to you was four men picking a partner up, whether he's on the bed or on the couch, and climbing on top of the roof of the house and tearing the roof off and lowered him down in the house where Jesus was. It was too crowded to go through the front door.
4: Yes, sir. Come on now.
3: So they had to climb the roof.
4: Come on, man. Yes, sir, Pastor. Yes,
3: for those of you who was at X-Man's funeral, you know we couldn't get nobody in here. They was all on the sides. There was 20 chairs out there. There was no room at the end.
4: Come on, man. Come on, man. Yes, sir.
3: This situation was like that. But he had four friends. Bam Bam asked me, was such and such my friend this morning on the way? I said, no. I thought y'all was friends. No, he's my associate. Now you got to ask, what's an associate? So I had to explain that. Then he said, well, what about my friends? Are they really my friends? I said, no. I'm raising a warrior. We got the Bob the Builder going on, so I have to be honest with him and concise and brevity and answer every question that he asks, because we're going somewhere. But this guy had four friends.
4: You're on Plain Street right now. You're on Plain Street, yes, sir.
3: The Bible says a real friend stick closer than a brother. I believe on the last two or three weeks, Tish probably found out who her true friends was. I believe that. And so, these four men each had a corner that they had to carry to get this man to Jesus. And it was too crowded to to get into the door.
4: Talk to them then, sir. Talk to them then.
3: So they climb the roof.
4: Yes.
3: They climb the house to the roof. And not only did they have to climb up there with him, but they had to tear the roof off. When I was reading this, I thought about Bishop had hurt his arm, and he had to carry, what was that you had to carry up with one arm?
1: Drywall.
3: His arm was in a sling, and he built in the church.
4: Come
3: on, I'm telling
4: yes,
3: you,
4: sir.
3: This church
4: come
3: is built on faith.
4: Come on, come on.
3: So don't despise small beginnings, and don't trip out when God blesses you.
4: Come on, then. Come on, make your plan, son.
3: The man had to get up on the roof. I'm talking about this man here. The other man in the Bible, four of them, but I'm talking about this man here, had to climb the roof with one, with drywall in one arm and the other arm in a sling. Yeah.
4: Come on, make it plain, son. Yes, sir. Yes, sir. Determined.
3: They were determined.
4: Determined.
3: To get this man in Jesus.
1: Determined.
3: Come on. And that's the kind of way we got to be in this house.
4: Yes, sir. Yes, sir. Yes, sir.
3: We got to be determined.
4: Yes, sir. Yes, sir. Yes, sir.
3: Get these folks to Jesus.
1: My God.
3: And the scripture said it wasn't ordinary. Ain't nothing ordinary about you as a man or woman of God. And so they did all this to get him to Jesus. And I can imagine Jesus looking up with them coming through the roof. Now, I don't say that in here, but what manner of faith is this? You know, when Jesus was on the boat and they was tripping and panicking, and they woke him up. Jesus sleep. Now, they ain't panicking. Oh, Lord, water. And Jesus sleep. Can you even imagine that? Everybody on the boat panicking, thinking they finna die because the wind, and Jesus was
4: sleep. You're in the book. Yes, sir.
3: Don't panic. He catch this. He who keepeth Israel never slumbers asleep. Why is you worried staying up all night? Jesus staying up for you. Get some rest. And in basketball, we say next play. Okay, that play didn't work. Our next play, move on. We're going to hang out in 1 Corinthians,
4: all right.
3: The 12th chapter. It's a long chapter. We're going to hang out in there. Minister Kenny read it last week. It's up there 10 minutes reading the chapter. But we're going to hang out there because I want to really, really, really move this church forward.
1: Yes, Lord.
3: And in order to move this church forward, what God is calling this church, I ain't talking about no other church, I'm talking about this church. In order for us to move forward, we need all hands on deck.
4: That's it.
1: Yes, sir.
4: That's it. That's it.
3: And so I want to talk about all hands on deck. Very familiar passage, 1 Corinthians 12. At the last minute, I said, let's go to message. Because I really want you to understand as we read what it looks like to have all hands on deck. I read a story from a young lady who was the last person to be found alive in 9/11. And she was under rubbish for about 2 days. And she said every time she think she was gonna die, she'd wake up. And the moral of the story is, it was some people that didn't give up looking for people that was alive. And it took all hands on deck. All those first responders was working day and night.
4: Okay.
3: They didn't give up. The four friends, they didn't give up.
4: Okay.
1: Tell it.
3: And so yesterday I saw a very dismal picture of where our youth is headed. But we can't give up.
4: Tell us.
3: We cannot give up.
4: Yes, sir.
3: Even when the leaders are teaching them the wrong way to go, we have to build leaders.
1: Yes.
3: And I had to go to the man and said, look, another guy got into it at the end. I didn't tell that story Because I said, who was that cussing? He says, me. I said, I thought it was them. No, it was me. These my nieces. I said, well, if you cussing, that's going to get them. No, I'm grown. I said, yeah, but they listening to you. They pitching. He got real slick mouth. I got real slick mouth. And then I just walked away. I said, you're a bad example for me. And then at the end of the game, the Holy Spirit said, go back and apologize to him. Well, I'm apologizing. He said, just go back. I went back to him. I said, hey, man, you right. I'm going to stay in my lane. I don't want no smoke, bro. He said, no, I was wrong. And as I walked away, the Lord said, you won a soul. If you just would have stood after you checked him and called yourself checking, no, man, it ain't about that, man.
5: Come on, man.
3: Now go double back on and show him who I am.
5: Yes, yes, yes.
6: Ah.
3: And the Lord said, he ain't gonna never forget it. And he gonna think about it before he cuss. But the first way you left it, who he think he is telling me what to do? I got gold in my mouth, I'm a grown man. But humble yourself and double back. Now, I wouldn't have done that if it wouldn't have been for that $1,000 prank. But the $1,000 prank changed me. You hear me? It changed me. I can talk about it too because I'm better. I experienced the power of the resurrection and the fellowship of his suffering. Oh, let me tell you something. The things that you don't like that happened to you should make you better.
5: Should make you better.
3: Should make you ponder your past. Should humble you to meet people where they at.
5: Come on, teacher. Come on, teacher.
3: You think, oh, I'm embarrassed going to happen to me? No! God allowed it to happen!
5: We're in class now. Yes, sir. We're in class. Yes, sir. Yes, sir. Come on.
3: Make you better, not bitter.
5: Yes.
3: We get bitter instead of getting better.
6: Help me, Lord.
3: Whatever it takes to make you better, you all allow God to do it. Uh-huh. Because you're going to save somebody's life.
5: Yes. Yeah.
3: This thing with Mother Bats is not clear, but she going to save some lives.
5: She is.
3: And I hated to say that, but I had to say it. Yeah. So when it come to pass, she ain't going to trip.
5: Yeah.
3: I had to say it. I was coming back. I had to say it.
5: Yes.
3: But whatever is going to make you better, you ought to want to be better, not bitter. And God got you, allowed you. We've been on Job for 2 months with Bishop Underwood, man.
5: Yes, we have.
3: Have you considered my servant Job? God gave me a funny story real quick, and I'm going to move on. The quarterback, they was 10 years old, the quarterback bagged back to throw the ball, and he dropped it, right? And instead of him diving on the ball, this was yesterday, instead of him diving on the ball, them big dudes was coming at him. He moved out the way and let them get it. And his coach was furious. And I told one of the coaches, he reminded me of the police coming and the dope being right there. He said, ain't my dope. And so we laughed about it, but he bagged up. Instead of him diving on the ball, he said, I'm getting out of there. Them big jokers coming at me. Why am I saying that? Anything that God allows to happen to you is going to make you better. He allowed. It was need for, the Bible says, need for her to go through Samaria. Jesus had to go through Samaria. Because if he wouldn't have went to Samaria, the woman wouldn't have known about the living water.
6: That's right.
3: She'd have been stuck on the faucet water.
6: Ah.
3: But because Jesus went to Samaria, she knew what the living water.
5: Come on then.
3: Let me get into my text.
5: Yes, sir.
3: Read verse 12. Chapter 12, start with verse 1 through 3. I just added those in there. So I just read through 1 through 3 quickly. First Corinthians 12, this is in the message. We start with verse 1.
6: What I want to talk about now is the various ways God's Spirit gets worked into our lives.
3: God's Spirit is working in our lives, and we need our hands on deck. And God ain't going to just work through you and not work through her. God is working through everybody under the sound of our voice. Later on, maybe next week, we're going to talk about the many members, but the one body. We need the head and the foot.
5: Come on then. Yes, sir, we do.
3: If you are part of this body and you are not functioning in a role, then the body is deformed. We need everybody. We need Cut and Pete at the family reunion. Amen. Read.
6: This is complex and often misunderstood, but I want you to.
3: But it shouldn't be complex. It shouldn't be complex. You should know you need every part of your body. As a pastor of this church, I'm letting you know we need everybody. Ain't no big eyes and ain't no little. Because, why? Because we all got gifts.
4: Come on in.
3: And your gift ain't my gift.
4: Come on in.
3: Everybody couldn't wrap their dress and come up here and help in the baptism because they don't understand the assignment. Sandy understood the assignment because she's been doing it for 20 or 30 years and she knew exactly what had to happen. The Angies, they said, well, I don't really know everything I'm supposed to do, but I know I'm finna get some candy out. I'll start there. I'm on the way to the mother's board, but I'm gonna get some candy out right now. I got to do something besides sitting here and do nothing. I'm gonna get some candy out.
4: Yes, sir. Yes, sir. Yes, sir.
3: Read.
4: Yes, sir.
6: Well, I want you to be informed and knowledgeable. Remember how you were when you didn't know God.
3: Remember how we know that song, I Won't Go Back. Ain't no way I go back. Ain't no way I'll go back to where it used to be. To go back there, the Bible says, is returning to, like a dog returning to his vomit. How nasty is that? I won't go back. Read!
6: Led from one phony God to another, never knowing what you were doing, just doing it because everyone else did it.
3: Man, I feel sorry. I feel sorry for adults that are right there, right now, just going nowhere fast and getting tricked everywhere they go. They're getting tricked. I got some relationships right now where I'm counseling, and I'm like, you're just getting tricked over and over and over. You done wasted the last 20 years getting tricked. And the devil's serving you the same thing on your plate, and you keep eating it. Over and over and over, we getting tricked. But the poor, sad thing, why I feel sad, you 20 years older. You don't let 20 years of your life go by, and you still getting tricked. Dr. Rishi Patterson, rest in peace. In the prison, it was a guy always trying to find a way to trick the prison to get out and go to the hospital, and he just was all, and Dr. P tell the story. He finally said, man, you still slipping on Kool-Aid? He called it slipping on Kool-Aid because the man was always had a scheme and they never worked. And so he said, remember how you were? You didn't know God and led from one phony God to another, the next new fad. Everybody got an AI poster out now. Read!
6: It's different in this life.
3: It's different. It's different in this life. It's different. It's different in this life. Because we know. We know better. And when you know better, you got to do better. If you don't, he's going to hold you accountable.
7: Yes, sir.
3: Because I know better, I can't die right now. The devil couldn't kill me if he wanted to. Because I know better. And I know God got some stuff that he want me to do. And I ain't done it all, but I'm on my way. Next week is a powerful, New Free will finna make a power move for the kingdom of God. And that's why it's going to be such. I ain't worried about the city saying nothing. I'm worried about what God said. And if the city said no, that means we're supposed to be somewhere else bigger and better. I still ain't going to be mad. But it's going up. We're going up a yonder. You can best believe that. We're going up a yonder.
4: Come on, all hands on deck.
3: Read. Hey, let me tell you this. Let me tell you this real shit. When I was preaching at the funeral, I kept having to close. I was in a hurry and I was joking with Sean, his eyes beaming at me, telling me to hurry up, but he really wasn't. But when we got to the grave site, about five young guys said, "Man, Sean, why you rushing, man? We want to keep on hearing him." And when I got in my car, the Lord said, "They coming. They coming. You got what they need. They gotta give. They gotta be served a certain way." And so the way you move is for them. Other people go somewhere else. But the ones who I got targeted, you, they coming. And it was a confirmation. A couple of them pulled me to the side and we're gonna chop it up. But they was the young guys that really, really, really need guidance. And so why not bring that up? Because we gotta prepare to receive them.
5: We do.
3: We gotta prepare to receive them. And there's some things I'm gonna cover before I leave here that's gonna take the per se. But I want you to hear me today. We need all hands on deck.
5: That's it. Come on, man.
3: Pastor Carr can't do it by herself.
5: No, she can't.
3: Why she can't leave? She can't leave. Because if she leave, the church closed. Because she do all my dirty work. All of it. Not only here, not the church, but the minister line, she do it all. Anything that I let fall, she do it. So I'm not trying to tell God he can't. I know God ain't going to let her leave. Because if he let her leave, I'm popped. Read.
6: God wants us to use our intelligence.
3: Uh-huh.
6: To seek to understand as well as we can.
3: Uh-huh.
6: For instance, by using your head,
3: mm-hmm.
6: you know perfectly well that the Spirit of God would never prompt anyone to say, "Jesus be damned." Nor would anyone be inclined to say, "Jesus is master," without the insight of the Holy Spirit.
3: Uh-huh. Keep reading forward.
6: God's various gifts are handed out everywhere.
3: Listen, God's various gifts are what?
6: Handed out everywhere.
3: Handed out everywhere. God's gifts is handed out everywhere. God's gift is handed out everywhere. God's gift is handed out everywhere. Ain't no one person or no one group got no monopoly on God's gifts. Do you not know you could change somebody's life with your gift? I saw yesterday a 70s party for two sisters. One sister planned it for two of her other sisters. And I kind of watched the pictures and watched. Their life will never be the same. And it didn't take nothing away from her. She wasn't smaller because she extended her gift. She impacted lives. And we need all hands on deck.
5: We do.
3: Because little things mean a lot, especially in 2026, when, like I told Bam Bam, them ain't your friends. We need all hands on deck to change lives. And everybody in here got a gift. And if you're not using your gift, the body is deformed.
7: Ah.
3: And I don't want to pastor a deformed body. So we need every gift to move forward. The Bible said, whatever you find your hands to do, do it. We didn't anoint Angie the candy lady. Whatever they found their hands to do, they did it. They didn't need permission to give kids candy. That's part of who they are. That's their gift. That's the way they show they love.
7: Ah.
3: How do you think a man that's 58 years old, that ain't owned a car in over 20 years, and one of our members gave him a car yesterday, how do you think that made him feel?
5: Oh, my goodness.
3: I know how it made me feel, and I ain't even get the car.
5: That's right.
3: But I bet I'm going to go up to Dairy Queen next week and hope that it's there, and I'm a mess with you, boy. You ride shy. Well, them joints wore out now. But it made me feel so good.
5: I bet.
3: I saw Angie and her sister's face, and it made me feel so good.
5: Yes, sir.
3: And I'm sure that the Kennys didn't plan that by themselves. As great as it looked, they probably needed all hands on deck.
5: Talk to them, man. Talk to them. You know what it is. Yes, sir.
3: And so we, New Freeway, we need all hands on deck.
5: Yes, we do.
3: Because we finna move.
5: Yes, we are.
3: They ain't got to pour no X-Lax on us. We gonna move without the X-Lax. We don't need no X-Lax to move. Read.
6: God's various gifts are handed out everywhere.
3: Everywhere.
6: But they all originate in God's spirit.
3: But they all originate in God's spirit. Not your spirit. In God's spirit. Let God speak to you and tell you how to move. And it'll all come out in the wash. Read quickly.
6: God's various ministries mm-hmm. are carried out everywhere.
3: God's various ministries are carried out everywhere. I keep harping on this. The ministry of candy. Do you know how these kids? Forget the kids. Some of you adults were smiling when she headed out there. Mother Evelyn, 80 years old, what am I? Read quickly.
6: But they all originate
3: in
6: God's spirit.
3: But they all what? Listen, the originality has to come from God. When you're doing kingdom building, it has to come from God. It can't come from your flesh because all flesh is grass. We need all hands on deck. Read.
6: God's various expressions of power mm-hmm. are in action everywhere.
3: God, his expressions of power are through you. Young man, I compliment him. Yeah, man, you did good. No, that was the Lord. I said, no, it wasn't the Lord. He had to ask somebody down here to do it, doing it with you. Don't be too humble to where it don't make sense. I know it was God, but he worked through you. And I'm complimenting God because I'm complimenting you.
5: He was teaching.
3: We need all hands on deck. We finna move.
5: That's right.
3: We finna move.
5: That's right.
3: We finna move. Mm-hmm. Read.
6: But God himself is behind it all. Each person is given something to do that shows who God is.
3: Each person is given something to do to show who God is. What do you think? They ain't gonna know God unless they know him through us. They have to know God through us. Mm-hmm. They have to know God through us. We have to do kingdom building and use godly principles for them to know who God is. They need a picture of who God is. And God is calling us to be the pictures. Read.
6: Everyone gets in on it. Everyone uh-huh. benefits.
3: And listen, everyone gets in on it, right? All hands on deck. And everyone benefits. I told you earlier, when the blessings get to rolling, don't be shocked. Listen. This is what he whispered to me. You should expect the blessings to flow. Because he's a man of his word. And when you're doing kingdom work, you should expect the blessings to flow. You should expect it to flow. I sowed a seed earlier in the week. I said, okay, I'm sowing this seed. And I expect a harvest. And I got a call from Magic. Said, man, they got some games in Decatur. I said, man, I got too much going on. What time is the game? He said it's 7 games. I said 7. Football paid at the low end 80, at the high end 100. I said 7 games? I ain't never heard of no 7 games. You sure? He said, yeah. I said, I'll be there. Right? See, come right back to me. You should expect it. You shouldn't be shocked. Oh, Lord, thank you. Yeah, thank you, Lord, because I knew you was going to do it because I'm You gonna watch over your word, and I'm doing kingdom building. Lord, how my daughter gonna die, and you told me she's gonna be a lawyer? Some ain't, the math ain't math in here. Who's wrong? The doctor's wrong. Who's wrong? The doctor's wrong. Yeah. When they done been in college for 12 or 16 years and they know all them big words, who's wrong? The doctor's wrong. Didn't I tell you she gonna be a lawyer? Well, that's what I meant. Mm-hmm. Mm-hmm. So why am I going through that? Your expectations should be for God to have your back. And catch this. If you really put in the work like you're supposed to, he ain't just gonna have your back. Your children and grandchildren gonna rise up and call you blessed.
7: Ah.
3: He told me to hold off on my book until I go into the school. I've been in the school for 3 weeks now, right? And I'm learning, I'm looking for stuff to put in the book. He said, hold on, don't write the book because you want to be relevant. You want the book to be relevant. And one of the things that I didn't have in my book that I'm going to add is we got selfish adults in the spirit. I ain't talking about physical. I'm talking about in the spirit we have selfish adults. What do you mean? This life is bigger than you. Right? This life is bigger than you. You should be thinking about the ones that's connected to you. If you plug in and get the power, then the whole house got the power. Right? But so many of adults are just thinking about themselves. I'm living my best life. Well, what about your kids and your grandkids? You ain't concerned about them? I got to write a whole chapter on that for parents and teachers. I'm living my best life. But what about the ones connected to? How is that working out for them? You living your best life. Read.
6: All kinds of things are handed out by the Spirit mm-hmm. and to all kinds of people. Mm-hmm. The variety is wonderful.
3: Man, diversity, that is best. The number one thing I liked about that funeral Friday is it looked like heaven. You had white, black, Hispanic. You had everybody to show X-Men to celebrate him. And so ain't nobody got no monopoly. I know Trump doing what he's doing, but I'm still trusting God to do what he's doing. Mm-hmm. I'm holding God accountable at his word. Mm-hmm. I'm not worried about Trump. Trump is being Trump. God put Trump in office.
5: Yes, sir. Yes, sir.
3: And so I ain't trusting Trump. I'm trusting the man that allowed him to be in office.
7: Mm-hmm. That's right.
3: And what's that word? And it wasn't the universe. Read!
6: The variety is wonderful.
3: Uh-huh.
6: Wise counsel.
3: The variety is wonderful. Now I'm finna name everybody in here. All y'all fit, even the kids, y'all fit in one of these. Wise counsel. You know they always want to talk to you at your job like you're a social worker. You know they always asking you about this and that. Why? Because you got wise counsel.
7: That's right.
3: Uh-huh. Clear understanding. SWV said, what I need from you is understanding. Understanding is what I need. A clear understanding. I'm praying for the young man back there to get a clear understanding of the walk he want to walk with God. Because God got something for him, but this kind of new to him, and he wondering what's going on, but just keep showing up. He gonna, yeah. I'm praying for a clear understanding for you. Yeah. Just keep showing up. Because guess what? If you show up, she going to show up.
5: Come on then. Make it plain. Yes, sir.
3: Read.
6: Simple trust.
3: Simple trust. Man, can you trust anybody this? Can you know what? Can God trust you with favor? Or he going to bless you with a car and you going to be at the car wash on Sunday? Can God trust you? That's a question for you. Can God trust you with his favor? Can God trust you to do the right thing with his favor?
7: Yeah.
3: It's his favor. Yeah. He's doing us a favor.
5: Yes, sir. Yes, sir. Yes, sir.
3: Can he trust you? Simply, can God trust you? Can God trust you to be consistent? Don't let me go there. Can God trust you to be consistent? Are you consistent with God? Are you consistent being a godly man or a godly woman? Uh-huh. Don't you know the devil don't want you to be consistent? And he'll try to do anything to knock you off your square, including saying that that's your $1,000. He'll do anything to knock you off your square. Because he don't want you to be consistent. Because if God, if you ain't consistent, God can't trust you. Read.
6: Miraculous acts.
3: I know we heavenly minded and all that, but I saw, listen to me, I saw two miraculous acts yesterday from members of this church. I saw two. Right? And well, that wasn't no miracle. You can't tell them that. I bet you can't tell Joseph that wasn't no miracle. The man ain't had a car. He's 60. The man's 60 years old. Probably ain't had a car in 20 or 30 years, but he got license. And they knock on the door and say, this your car. You can't tell him that ain't no miracle.
5: Yes, sir.
3: Mm-hmm. Miraculous act. Read.
6: Healing the sick.
3: Proclamation.
6: Distinguishing between spirits.
3: Boy, when you get to where you can distinguish between spirits, it'll save your heart, not heartache. In the hood, they call it game, recognize game. In the spiritual world, we call it discerning the spirits. And here's where you really got to be at. This is what God wants you to do. You got to be able to discern that spirit and know that they ain't on the crumb and still deal with them. And most important, still love them. Mm-hmm. That's tough. Mm-hmm. That's tough.
6: Yep.
3: Lord, help us to get there. Help us to get there. Man, they ain't fooling with that clown. The first words coming out of my mouth. They ain't fooling with that clown. He's a whole clown. No, you got to fool with him. Matter of fact, go back over there and apologize.

0: just read that.
1: All these gifts have a common origin, mm-hmm. but are handed out one by one by the one Spirit
0: listen,
1: of God.
0: Listen, your gift ain't got no monopoly on the next person's gift. It don't make you better. It has a common origin, right? And the common origin is the kingdom of God is at hand.
2: Yes, sir.
0: It ain't about, yeah, I did this and I left. It's about the kingdom of God is at hand. And they need us to be the salt of the earth. They need us. They need us. I ain't going to cap at least 20 times I saw the man walking to work or back from work on 45. And I've been around too about 4 or 5 years. And in those 4 or 5 years, I done seen him walking back and forth to Dairy Queen from way out there on 45. And you don't think that's a miracle? Somebody knocking on his door and giving him a car? If that ain't a miracle, I don't know what was. And so we know that there's modern day miracles happening. Read.
1: By looking no further than your own body.
0: And so we want new free will to work the same way your body work. The hands don't get mad because they not walking.
3: Ah.
0: And the feet don't get mad because it's not talking.
3: Ah.
0: Oh, I'm getting my rap game back. Rapping heavy up now. And so think about your own body.
2: Yes,
0: you're not going to harm your own body.
3: Thank you, Lord.
0: Listen, if you don't listen to nothing else I say, man, God got his hand on this church, and we're about to move. It's time. We're about to move. Mm-hmm. But in order for us to move, we need all hands on deck.
2: Yes, sir.
0: We're about to move, I promise you. We're about to move. And what I mean by move, I don't mean have bigger church with shiny light. All that comes with it. But I mean, we going to influence this community. We going to influence the kingdom of God. We going to influence these Thundercats and everybody that I gave up on. We going to influence the dope boys.
2: Yeah,
0: we going to influence the shooters.
2: Yes, sir.
0: We going to influence all the ones that don't nobody want nothing to do with. That's our crowd. Mm-hmm. Mm-hmm. That's who I am. Like priests, like pew. There ain't no way God gonna give me the spirit to love on the ones who don't nobody care about and not give me the people that feel the same way. He ain't gonna send me too many great Poupon folks. Because we grew up on mustard. And we got to help these people. Let me tell you something. You know why the CEOs make all that money, man? You know why they make $100,000 or $1 million, all these CEOs or these corporates? You know why? Not because they so smart. Because they can solve problems. And they can build unity and teamwork. And they can get, in the army, I had to get everybody in there to take the hill. We going to war. I'm on a plane full of soldiers. We on our way to war and folks dying over there. And I had to remind them what they said, what they signed up for. And then once we got over there, listen, everybody in here had a weapon with ammunition. Everybody in here had a weapon with ammunition. You get to talking crazy, you don't know what the hell to do, so you had to build, not tear down. Because everybody got a weapon with ammunition. And then Pookie will shoot Ray out here, Pookie will shoot Ray in there. So it's a different form of leadership. Thank you, Lord. You got to use wisdom when you're dealing with God's people. These folks don't need nobody judging them, asking them why they in a trap. They need some help getting out the trap. And new free will, I'm telling you straight up, if you don't hear from nobody else, we need all hands on deck. That's why that was a theme.

0: That's why that was the theme. That was the church theme, because we need all of them. We can't do this. Just with the, we can't do it. Not where God has taken us. Now, if we was going to be this size for the next 20 years, we could roll what we got. But this ain't that. We got gyms to build. We got nursing homes. We need all hands on deck.
1: All hands on deck.
0: Read.
2: Your body has many parts.
0: Mm-hmm.
2: Limbs, organs, cells. But no matter how many parts you can name, you're still one body. It's exactly the same with Christ. By means of his one spirit, we all say goodbye to our partial and piecemeal lives.
0: Listen. Bishop Underwood says this all my life. Some suffer that others may live. Some suffer that you're going to have to sacrifice. If you really going to be a part of what we got going on here, you're going to have to sacrifice for the kingdom. For the kingdom of my mama sacrificed so much, even before Bishop came in the picture, being 21 with five kids and being on the score. On the school board without no education, but a high school education, and Judge Jensen, and she dealt with all them and had to fight. Now, it motivated her to go get 5 degrees, but she sacrificed the kids because she had to be at the meeting. She dropped us off at the library. And I don't care if you don't read, you're going to be around the books. Well, shit, I'm here, I might as well read a book. She dropped us off at 6, pick us up at 9. You might not read, but you're going to be around the books. While she was at a meeting, she sacrificed.
1: Yes, that's sacrifice. Yeah.
0: And Lord, I wanted to be a lawyer. Girl, you was a lawyer. You got a lawyer in Kansas City. You got another lawyer on the way. Right? I didn't get to be a principal. You got a principal. All your sacrifices. Look at your children and your grandchildren. Oh, what is talking to me about? You got 10 grandchildren in education. 6 of them is in the administration. All right. What is you talking about?
1: Sacrifice. That's what it is.
0: And here's the thing. When you sacrifice for other way, I ain't got nothing to do with you. When you sacrifice, see, God sits high, but he looks low. Uh-huh. When you sacrifice for others, uh-huh. Let me tell you what I told you, man. That we got an argument yesterday because he was cussing in front of the kids. He said, man, these are my nieces. You ain't got nothing to do with this. I said, they're mine. That's my future. Both of them young ladies. And they, I said, I do got something to do with them. That's my future.
2: Yes.
1: Yeah.
0: That's why I go back and apologize to him. Because I wanted him to really get where I was coming from. I was speaking spiritual and he was speaking earthly. Mm-hmm. Them is mine. What you mean? Them your niece. That's my future. Yeah. It ain't the backbone of the black home. I do got something to do with them.
1: Yeah, that's right.
0: It's a whole other mindset. And that's the mindset we're going to have up in here, up in here, up in here.
1: Up in here.
0: And I'm setting you up, not me. God is setting you up because when you have that mindset, yours way in Egypt getting blessed.
1: I know that's right.
0: Yours way in Zimbabwe getting blessed. My granddaughter went and was a nanny in Spain, so got paid to experience all that. I ain't had nothing to do with it. It was all God. Your children and your grandchildren gonna rise up and call you blessed.
1: That's right. That's right.
0: Based on the mindset, no, they might be your nieces, but they my future, right? And they don't need to be moving like that. And you set a bad example. Read.
2: We each used to independently call mm-hmm. our own shot.
0: Mm-hmm.
2: But then we entered into
0: It's a picture that's out now. I posted on my Facebook. And we really missed it, in my opinion. We really missed it, some of us. Because as soon as Herbert got 18, you got to get out. Man, you got to do something. You can't stay up in here. Right? Instead of letting him find his way. Right? And hanging out and helping around the house and getting some land. And we all living on the same land. Building. I would love for that to happen. I told my daughter, cut all them trees down, girl. We coming. You know, we the Clampus. California is the place we ought to be. So we moved it all up and moved to Beverly Hills. movie star, right? Swimming pool. And so I believe these next generations gonna get that, right? And they ain't gonna kick their kids out so quick. Now mine, they gonna be gone. They gonna be gone because they gonna be prepared to go. They don't have to go, but they gonna be prepared because they gonna have rental properties at 18. Both of my young kids gonna have. They gonna have rental properties at 18. At 18 years old, they're going to be landlords because I'm building something. So when I'm gone, my great-great-grandkids that I never meet going to be straight if the Lord tarry. But it's a different mindset. It's a different mindset. And I ain't getting no $1 million policy and leaving my people all that money for them to spend. Why not? Why not? The quickest way to put your whole family on is get $1 million policy. $1 million ain't $1 million no more, but it's more than $10,000. It's more than dump front, GoFundMe. It's more than selling chicken dinners. I know this is deep. This is where we're going. This is where we're going. This is where we're going. Say yeah! You at the wrong church. Oh! You at the wrong church! You at the wrong church! I ain't finna let God get me. It's time for us to move forward. Mm-hmm. We're gonna start, but we're gonna put a shovel in the ground and we're gonna build something. And when we ain't using it, we're gonna rent it out. It's the difference in the preacher and the pastor. A preacher can preach good, but he might can't manage his finance. He can't do business. Whole lot of people preaching, but they ain't got no business passing because they can't do business. They can't manage money. We set this thing up for our children's children. That's why the Lord fighting Reggie so hard, because Reggie might be the next pastor here. That's why the Lord fighting him so hard. I'm looking. I ain't gonna wait till I'm half ready. I'm looking right now. Who next? Who next? So I can be Bishop Emeritus. I got a homie in California. He ready to promote me to bishop. I said, not yet. Let me put some people out. Let me develop some more. Let me disciple some more. And then I'll become the bishop. Read! We gotta be there for one another. We each used to independently what?
2: Call our own shots.
0: Listen, every time I see something on Facebook that relate to one of my members, even Danielle, somebody's talking about pain, I tag Danielle. I'm always thinking about the people in this church. Always. When I used to Uber, if it was a lawyer or somebody in law school or something, the Spirit told me, I give them but I did it to the right one. My daughter answered and said, man, I'm getting calls from all kind of weird people. Daddy, you just give them my, I said, you blessed to be a blessing. God bless you to be a blessing, not to say I'm a lawyer and I'm this and that. No! He blessed you to bless somebody else. And you got the information they need. The nurses, I gave them Sandy number. And so we need all hands on. Y'all going somewhere. For y'all 50 and over, you heard it here first. Mm-hmm. Your ladder going to be your greater.
1: Yes, sir.
0: Your ladder going to be your. Let me tell you this. And I ain't going to get through all this. I ain't got my time on. But let me tell you this. This is so important. Please get this. They tried to kill Paul 5 times. But God told Paul, you go into Rome and talk to Caesar. Before he got bit by the snake, they had a shipwreck. This is for you. Listen real good. Read it. before he got snake bit on the shore, they had a shipwreck, and the ship fell into different pieces. And Paul told everybody that was on the boat that God told him, get a piece of the board. Everybody that grab a hold to a plank, you're going to live. And I'm telling you, all hands on deck, if you put your hands on this deck, your ladder going to be greater. Because this ain't no show. Folks are dying left and right. And we, the church, ain't doing nothing. And so the reason that I know that I can't die no time soon, because I'm doing what he asked me to do, which is to build his kingdom and love his people and influence those that don't know him. Paul said, abide on the ship. If you grab a hold to a plank, your life gonna be saved. And new free will, we need you to grab a hold of one of these planks and take it to the community. Take it to everybody. Because if you in court and you're being accused of being a Christian, would it be enough evidence to convict you? Or will they let you out? Not guilty. Y'all see the same thing I see. And it stinks in my nostrils. It stinks. And if it stinks in my nostrils, I know it stinks in God's nostrils. And listen. We dealing with children that can't even fend for themselves. And everybody worried about their foe. And no more. Read quickly.
2: But then we entered into a large and integrated.
0: Back up, and talk about individualism.
2: We each used to independently call our own shots.
0: We used to call our own shots, big ball shot caller,
2: But then we entered into a large and integrated life.
0: Okay.
2: In which he had the final say.
0: Okay,
2: in everything.
0: So you entered into the kingdom of God. And so you ain't calling no more shots. I ain't calling no more shots. Bishop ain't calling no shots. God is calling the shots.
3: Ah, amen.
0: Read.
2: This is what we proclaimed in word and action when we were baptized. Each of us is now a part of his resurrection body.
0: I have this. This man, X man. I'm really thinking about draping white sheet or something in honor of him for a period of time. Because I can't wrap my eyes, I can't wrap my mind around what just happened. I can't wrap my mind around what just happened. This man grew a foot in front of me doing the counseling.
1: Yeah.
0: And 2 days later he was there. And I know God took him and God got him. I know all that. I'm not debating that. But I can't wrap my mind around, Lord, you know, this dude finally saw the light.
1: Yes.
0: He finally saw it. He got it.
1: Yes.
0: He got it. He was here 10 toes down every Sunday.
1: Yes, he was.
0: Get off of work and shit. Don't hear me. He'll come.
1: Yes, he was.
0: Now we got him to this point.
1: I'm a witness.
0: And then it's a part of me said, well, I took him, but I sent you another one.
1: Yes.
0: And he got baptized in this place.
1: Yes.
0: Pricked her heart to come up here and help.
1: Yes. Yes.
0: Lord, I know you know. I know this is your word.
1: It is.
0: But I just want to understand.
1: Sometimes.
0: I don't understand, Lord. Yes. I don't understand.
1: Yes.
0: 35 years old.
1: Yes.
0: He might have been the next pastor.
1: Yes.
0: I'm human.
1: Yes.
0: I'm just talking about what I'm talking about.
2: Yes. Yes.
0: But we have to have that passion for God's people.
2: Yes.
0: We can't play, play up in here. He didn't play, play, play. She didn't play, play, play. Anybody that know the Underwoods, they know they was about soul. They was always soul oriented, not goal oriented.
1: That's right. That's right. That's
0: and for us to do anything different from what they did would be uncivilized.
1: That's right. 100%.
0: And so y'all know what it is. Y'all know what they represent. And I'm preaching to the choir. That young lady, they probably 35 or 40 now, probably close to 40. They grew up right here. Mm-hmm. Right here.
1: Amen.
0: So they know what it is. They already know what it is. Mm-hmm. We ain't got to get them to test. We ain't got to read. They know what it is.
1: Yes, sir.
0: I can call them up here right now. George can leave silver and gold right now. Yes. Read! We all a part of it. Listen, how much time I got left? Listen, we all a part of God's resurrection body, right? We're part of God's resurrection body. All of us are a part of God's resurrection body.
2: Yes.
0: And if we're a part of God's resurrection body, then we got to resurrect some folks. I once was blind, but now I see. Well, now that you can see, who else you helping to see? Is you helping anybody else see?
3: Yes, sir. Help us. Yes, we are. Come on.
0: Read quickly.
2: Refreshed and sustained at one fountain, his spirit, where we all come to drink. The old labels we once used to identify ourselves, labels like Jew or Greek, slave or free, are no longer useful. We need something larger, more comprehensive.
0: I'm going to close with this.
4: Okay, no post-production on the sermon. Herbert Burnett said he was going to try and revive his mother's talk show at some point, but everyone's busy, including myself. Just left a great show with the great Dennis Stromont over at the Rose Bowl. Brilliant stuff. Have some friends recording the second set, so I can at least enjoy that part of it. Let's do an underwriting announcement from the Champaign Park District to kick it off. People might have heard I had some problems with a file yesterday of Joel Beinon speaking in the last couple of days about Israel-Palestine. And the pretext mainly is this expose in Haaretz that Netanyahu got prior notification that Hamas was going to launch something. Which, if you've been following it closely, you already know that there was a lot of evidence that it was going to happen. They just dismissed its veracity, which is an analogy I make to 9/11, October 7th, 9/11, Pearl Harbor. In all cases, people wanted a casus belli, a reason to go to war, reason to change the subject. Well, that's that sounds a little picayune, but anyway. Joel Beinon, go to him quite frequently, this time with Brian Edwards Tiekert on a morning show. Sounds quite alert for being a 7 a.m. East Coast, West Coast Pacific time. But let's do the underwriting announcement, and then I've got something from Drop Site News, which is going to keep me on my toes because I don't know if the ad skipper is built into the software I'm going to use or not. It wasn't on my phone. I previewed this material on Ryan Grimm and his colleague Watasi Hussein. Maybe I flipped the names around with Rob Malley and Vali Nasser. Last week I played some Trita Parsi, an Iranian American, on the issue, on this situation, stalemate, if it will. Rob Malley is one of the prime negotiators under Obama's administration of the JCPOA, the agreement that would have regulated nuclear production inside of the, gotten rid of their high-enriched uranium and all that good stuff, which we don't hear about anymore. All we hear about is the price of oil. Last thing I heard just coming in on the headline news was that Trump has asked the Ukrainians to stop bombing diesel production facilities in Russia. So there you go. Here's the underwriting announcement. Thank them very much.
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4: Okay. And one of my favorite next up is the acupuncture. Urbana acupuncture. I'll play that at the end. Let's get started with Joel Meinen and Brian Edwards Tiekert from the show Upfront. It's available as a podcast. He also does the show Corona Calls on Mondays, and they didn't have one for Labor Day weekend, so I'm hoping to get updated on the new jabs that are coming up. I'm hoping to get the mRNA flu shot soon. I think I'm up to date on everything else, but I'll be checking that. Okay, here's opinions you hear are those of the speakers, of course, not necessarily shared by others at the station, et cetera, et cetera. And let's hear from Brian framing the issue.
6: Real Palestine this week. The first is that Andy Burnham, the new Labour Prime Minister in the United Kingdom, unambiguously declared what Israel is doing in the West Bank ethnic cleansing and announced sanctions on Israeli settlements. 10 other European nations and Canada followed suit in a more or less coordinated fashion. Now, sanctioning just the settlements falls well short of what the Palestinian-led boycott, divestment, and sanctions movement has been asking for. But the rhetoric, the unqualified denunciation of Israeli policy, that seems to mark a shift. It would seem to create a political opening for stricter measures in the future. So we want to talk about how this is going over in Israeli media and politics, particularly in light of the latest scandal that has embroiled Benjamin Netanyahu. We've invited back Joel Meinen, who's professor of Middle East History Emeritus at Stanford University. Thanks for joining us.
7: Good morning, Brian. Good to be with you as always.
6: How much significance do you attach to the sanctions announcement?
7: So at the level of practical implication, at the very best, it will take some time, perhaps as much as a year, to implement any of it. And the economic impact of it will be marginal. At the broader, not only symbolic, but also international diplomatic level, this is huge. Because, as you said, the British government announced that Israel is committing ethnic cleansing in the West Bank. It announced that it accepts the ruling of the International Court of Justice last year that the entire occupation, not just the settlements, the entire occupation regime is illegal because it's been in place for so long. The British government was accompanied by several other medium-weight international powers, most importantly, France and Canada. Ireland and Spain were already on for all of this, and several other European countries either joined in or are reported to be willing to do so soon. So at the level of international diplomacy, this is potentially very significant. Will that immediately bring any kind of relief to the long-suffering Palestinian people? No. Will it bring an end to the genocide in Gaza? No. Will Israel pay any attention to this at all? No. They have already responded furiously with accusations of anti-Semitism, as far as the Israeli government goes. Anybody that doesn't agree with everything they do is an anti-Semite.
6: Yeah. How is the news of the sanctions announcements made its way through Israeli media?
7: So Haaretz, as might be expected, basically said, what did you expect? We did all that we did in Gaza. The government is not only permitting, but encouraging ethnic cleansing and crimes of violence, including murder against Palestinians in the West Bank. There was going to be some kind of international response to this, and here it is. The rest of the Israeli media and the great majority of Israeli Jews have adopted one version or another of the government's line that this is an expression of the rising tide of anti-Semitism in the world. Anti-Semitism is always with us, so this is a new form of it. Some expressions of it are new, but we've seen this movie before. So this announcement isn't going to make a dent in Israeli public opinion.
6: I'm curious about the limited nature of these declarations. I mean, from all the reporting we've seen, videos, reporter trips to the West Bank, Representative Ro Khanna's account of his recent visit there, under the current government, the Israeli military has become a part of the settlers' ethnic cleansing campaign, whereas at points in the past, it at least tried to restrain the worst excesses and occasionally dismantled unpermitted outposts. It seems like if there were ever a time and a case for sanctions against the whole of Israel's government or the whole of Israel, that would be now.
7: Well, in fact, it could have been 25 years ago, at least, arguably long before that. The current collaboration of the Israeli military with the most extreme settlers is rooted in the decision many years before October 2023 to establish a territorial unit of the army in the West Bank. So what that means is there's an entire military unit whose officers, most importantly, but also soldiers, are based in the West Bank. It's a reserve unit, but when they're called up, it's basically a settler militia auxiliary to the violent settlers that are on the loose every day. I mean, according to a recent UN report, there's 5 attacks per day of settlers on Palestinians in the West Bank. That couldn't possibly happen without the total complicity, not only of the army, but of the civilian government, which after all oversees the army in Israel. It's not a military dictatorship. There's a minister of defense and a whole government apparatus that is directing and supporting the activity of the army. So this has been going on for a very long time before Ro Khanna or the British government of Andy Burnham or most other governmental organizations in the West have noticed it. Perhaps more than anyone else, the Israeli Israeli human rights organization, B'Tselem, has documented this for decades.
6: Mm. Let's talk about the political pressure that Benjamin Netanyahu is facing inside Israel. Haaretz broke a story that reportedly the United Arab Emirates, through an envoy, warned Benjamin Netanyahu that Hamas was planning a major attack. I believe the word used was earthquake. This was shortly before October 7th, and apparently this went nowhere in Netanyahu's government. The way it's reported is basically as Netanyahu should have known about October 7th and didn't do anything about it. How much fallout is this creating for him internally?
7: So, again, Haaretz, its readership, and more broadly, the opposition forces in Israel take this very seriously. Netanyahu and his supporters, as they have done with any bit of bad news over the years, going again back long before October 2023, have called this slanderous. Netanyahu has said that he was going to sue Haaretz over the story. So Netanyahu's hardcore supporters won't believe this any more than anyone in the United States in the MAGA camp would believe any bad news about Trump. It's very similar in the way that the media apparatus of these neo-fascist leaders operate. I mean, it's a playbook that we should know by now. So where this will make a difference, and perhaps already has, if the polls can be believed, is undecided center-right Israelis, who by global standards would be pretty far to the right, not leaning toward the center in any way, they may be persuaded that this was a step too far.
6: a step too far? I'm unclear if the implication here is that Netanyahu is incredibly incompetent or that he was indifferent to a prospect of a Hamas attack because he figured it would work in his favor politically.
7: So, first of all of the Israeli political and military establishment shared what has been called the conception by concepcia in modern Hebrew, which means that they simply did not believe that Hamas had anything approaching the capacity to do what it did. So if Netanyahu did in fact receive this message, and there's a question about it as well, which I can get to in a second, if he received this message, he probably didn't imagine anything remotely as severe as what happened on October 7th, 2023. Second, Haaretz doesn't say this exactly, but they imply that the source of the message is Mohammed Dahlan, a Palestinian political figure who was born in Gaza and knows Gaza very well. He comes from the Khan Yunis refugee camp, but he was expelled from Fatah, and he's a really thuggish character who somehow made his way to the United Arab Emirates and ingratiated himself to the current president of the United Arab Emirates. And because of that connection, it's likely that he is the source of the information. If he is the source of the information, then he has his own interests to put in play here, including that he'd like to replace Mahmoud Abbas as president of the Palestinian Authority. The Palestinian Authority is supposed to have elections in October, the same month as Israeli elections will happen. Whether those elections will actually take place is a question mark. But he's trying to maneuver here, and he'd rather see a government in Israel that doesn't include Netanyahu. So he has his own interests at stake. What is the extent to which that diminishes the credibility of Haaretz's reporting? I can't say. Haaretz's report is very careful not to name him, only implies that he's the source of the information.
6: Right. It would certainly speak to the motivation for releasing the information now, 3 years after October 7th.
7: Exactly. We should say also that this is not news in some level. It was reported a long time ago that Egypt and Gulf states warned Israel that conditions in the Gaza Strip were reaching a boiling point. We may recall that the UN agency UNCTAD issued a report that said that Gaza would become unlivable by 2022. So there it was, unlivable. And under those conditions, people explode. So at one level, this was simply a logical conclusion to draw from the circumstances that all of the Israeli political establishment was ignoring.
6: If this does have political fallout that turns the election against Netanyahu, who is poised to benefit in Israeli politics?
7: So at the moment, the parties that comprise the current Israeli government are polling between 45 and 50 seats, meaning there is no way whatsoever that if those numbers are real, and that's always a question to be raised about any polls, if those numbers are real, there's no way they can form the next Israeli government. The leading party among the opposition parties to the government is the Yashar, or Straight or Honest Party, led by former IDF Chief of Staff Gadi Eisenkot. The bloc of parties that he leads is, in the last couple of days, polling between 54 and 64 seats. 54 seats, they cannot form a government. 64 seats, they can, because you need 61. Rest of the seats would be won by the Arab Joint List, which is polling at 7 to 8 seats, and the United the Arab list, which didn't join the joint list despite its name, which is polling at 5 to 6 seats. The United Arab List has become very interesting despite its roots as an Islamist party because a current Jewish member of Knesset, Yigal Segalovitz, has joined the United Arab List. He did that first and foremost to preserve his seat in the Knesset, but also because he's former chief of police, and the biggest issue among Palestinian citizens of Israel is the crime wave, which has persisted for many years because the Israeli police simply withdrew from policing Arab communities after they murdered, I think the number is 11 unarmed civilians who were protesting in solidarity with the second Intifada in the year 2000. So Segalovitz is an acceptable figure for Arab voters, and he is in agreement with the leadership of the United Arab List on the importance of this question. So it is conceivable that if, for example, the opposition bloc to Netanyahu comes up just short at, say, 60 seats, they can pull Segalovitz into their camp. That won't be perceived as uniting with the Arabs, which is a total no-no for everybody except for one minor center-left party in Israel, the Democrats. So there is a path towards an opposition government to be formed, according to the most recent polls, which on the one hand are significant because yesterday the deadline passed for submitting party lists to the election commission. So now it's clear who is and who isn't going to be running. But then again, a poll is a picture of a point in time, and we're still more than a month out from the elections. Lots can change.
6: But should an opposition government take power, like with what policy and political agenda would they take that?
7: Excellent question, Brian. And the answer is, with respect to issues relating to the Palestinian people, almost no change in policy, except for this very important question of policing the crime rate, which has resulted in very large number of murders, among other crimes, in the Arab communities, which governments of Israel for the last 25 years have simply ignored. So that's a real change that could happen, and which is important for Palestinian citizens of Israel, which, of course, they are only one sector of the Palestinian people. With regard to the West Bank, yeah, probably they will restrain the most extreme actions of the hilltop youth, the young men mostly who are conducting this campaign of aggression and violence and murder against Palestinians in the West Bank. They don't have a plan to do anything different regarding Gaza than the Netanyahu government has done. They certainly aren't going to be talking about recognizing Palestinian national rights, right of self-determination, anything like that. And they don't in any fundamental way have a different understanding regarding the necessity of maintaining the structure of Jewish supremacy from the river to the sea.
6: The war with Iran, Benjamin Netanyahu was pretty public and publicly self-congratulatory about getting the Trump administration into it. That war has now turned into a massive political liability for the Trump administration. What's it done for Netanyahu?
7: It's also something of a liability for him, although public opinion is exactly opposite in Israel compared to the United States. In the United States, the war was unpopular from day one. There was not one minute in which a majority of the American people thought it was a good thing to launch a war of aggression against Iran in collaboration with Israel. Public opinion in Israel, across the board, right to left, supported the war, and even the most left-leaning of the Israeli opposition forces to Netanyahu, the Democrats, led by former deputy chief of staff of the IDF, Yair Golan, they were in favor of the war, and they didn't support the ceasefire, and they tried to blow it up by attacking Lebanon aggressively, but especially Hezbollah forces in Lebanon, but not only. Hezbollah is an important ally of the Iranian regime. So they, Israel was hoping that by attacking aggressively in Lebanon, Iran would break the ceasefire. The Trump administration ultimately intervened and said, okay, you can do small-scale attacks in Lebanon, but not big deal things that will draw a lot of media attention and will provoke Iran. And that's where we are today.
6: But has Israeli public opinion stayed so strongly supportive of the war with Iran?
7: Yes. There's just the Israeli public opinion has been fed for at least the period of Netanyahu's holding the prime minister's office. That's since 2009, except for 1 year. But even before that, even in the 1990s, Netanyahu was beating the drums about Iran. So an important sector of Israeli public opinion believed that Iran was trying to get a nuclear weapon, that they would use it against Israel, that Iran was allied with Hezbollah, which it certainly was, and with Hamas, which was a much more problematic relationship. So Israeli public opinion sees Iran as an enemy, and attacking the enemy is always a good thing.
6: Joel Bannon, we'll leave it there. Thank you very much.
7: Thank you, Brian. Anytime.
6: Joel Bannon is Professor of Middle East History Emeritus at Stanford University. That does it for today's show. Upfront airs weekday mornings at 7 a.m.
4: And you can find Upfront as a podcast. Also, the Corona Calls program that Brian Edwards Tekert does. It covers all respiratory and maybe even some other illnesses with a virologist. In the Bay Area, that's on my list for listening tomorrow. All right, now to what I said I was going to do. I've got misgivings somewhat, but there's always too much to play. I did want to mention that the Haaretz article, which is behind a paywall, I looked at some other reporting that was covering it, and not much from the U.S. particularly, about the advanced knowledge from a official source as opposed to their own sources, which I guess that's contradiction. But anyway, the article also claimed that there was some kind of diplomatic process, démarche, that the UAE was pushing for that would have been right in the aftermath of October 7th, and said that they were pushing Hamas hard to release all civilians, people that had been captured, which is a war crime to capture civilians. Who decides who's civilian and who's not? Well, I don't know. Anyway, it was not taken up by U.S. or Israel. The U.S. did not push for it. Secretary of the State at the time denies that it happened, but Haaretz stands behind it, apparently, but I haven't been able to see it yet. I'll have to use other means. All right, here's Four Lost Wars in 25 Years, Rob Malley and Vali Nasser on Iran and the Limits of American Power. The hosts are Murtaza Hussein, Ryan Grimm. I'm hoping that it won't be deluged with ads, making me having to hit the mute button as frequently as I did when I previewed this earlier. So, I wanted to play about a half hour of this at least, so maybe we'll get a little bit more. Again, Dropsite News does some absolutely pivotal work behind my article about Epstein and the machinations of his work that included not just this salacious stuff, but he was an operative in the sense of even being around for the Iran-Contra deals, helped make that deal happen, not still in the major media. So I keep saying it.
8: Between the United States and Israel, which is involved and then not involved, and Iran over the last 24 hours as the Saudi-backed forces in Yemen have completely collapsed, combined with a drop in traffic through the Strait of Hormuz, you're now seeing Brent crude and crude oil prices surging over $100 a barrel up to more than $105 $1 a barrel. Last night, you had President Trump reaching out, reaching into his bag of tricks for a new midterm strategy. He said he's going to pay everybody $5,000 if they will just come out and vote for him. I don't know where he's going to get that $5,000, but we'll see. He's got a couple months to put it together. So to talk about how we got to this situation, both over the past several months and also in the 25 years since the September 11th attacks, we're joined by two people who we're very grateful to have here. We have Rob Malley. Many of you, I'm sure, are familiar with his work as one of the lead negotiators of the JCPOA. He's now a senior fellow at Yale's Jackson School of Global Affairs. He was he served as President Biden's special envoy for Iran as well in those ill-fated attempts to kind of bring back together a JCPOA. He now heads the International Crisis Group. Also joined, Rob, thank you so much for being here.
9: Thank you. And I lead the Middle East program at the International Crisis Group.
8: Middle East program, yes. That's, I knew it wasn't the entire thing. Yes.
9: I one did day. At one point.
8: Yes. One day.
9: No, I did in the past.
8: Okay.
9: Anyway.
8: also joining us is Vali Nasser, the a highly regarded professor of international affairs and Middle East studies at Johns Hopkins. Former dean of the school and a former senior advisor in the Obama administration on Afghanistan and Pakistan. Vali, thank you so much for being here.

0: And she looks like my daughter's older sister.
1: Okay. Somebody was texting me, and I was bothering with that. I'll have to not do that.
2: If you don't mind, I wanted to start just by getting your guys' thoughts off the top on these climactic events in Yemen over the last 24 hours. Rob, can you just describe for people what unfolded over the last 24 hours and how it is that you think the Ansar Allah, otherwise known as the Houthis, were able to pull off this this sweep to the western part of Yemen, and what it now does to the balance of power in the region?
3: Yeah, so things are pretty, first, it's great, thanks for having us, but things are pretty recent, pretty raw, so I don't want to say too much that then could be contradicted by events. But this has been brewing for some time. I mean, this is a shoe that a number of us, were waiting to see whether it would drop, which is when the Houthis would really get, or Ansar Allah would get fully involved in the campaign. It took some time. I admit, I thought that it would happen sooner. And I think it's a combination of two reasons. There's the domestic reasons. I mean, the Houthis have felt, from their perspective, they've been under a Saudi-led siege now for a long time. They're not really able to govern. They've been asphyxiated economically, and they have been preparing themselves at some point to attack the government forces that are aligned with Saudi Arabia, and in particular to move towards the, as you say, southern western coast, both because it's an important part Yemen-wise, but also, and this relates to the other dimension, which is that the Houthis are a partner of the member, whatever you want to call the Axis of Resistance, if that's the right term. Certainly they are partnered with Iran, and at this point, it seemed like the combination of domestic desire and an opportunity to try to gain an advantage in the domestic balance of power, but also regionally to help Iran as it's trying to block the transit of goods through both the Strait of Hormuz and now the Red Sea in order to put more pressure on the United States. The combination of the two factors have led the Houthis to do. Again, I expected it might happen sooner, but it is happening. Once it happened, it's happening pretty rapidly. And the government aligned forces seem to be in pretty significant retreat. Again, I don't want to claim this is the end of the story. Saudi Arabia may intervene more forcefully. They have air superiority. But on the ground, from everything we're seeing, the Houthis have managed to conquer quite a bit more territory. And that, again, if you're looking at it in the Iran-US dynamic, it's a big piece of the puzzle that just has been completed in terms of putting pressure on the oil market, which is one of the main assets that Iran has at its disposal to try to pressure the United States.
2: Yeah, Vali, anything to add to that? I also saw news that, and I don't know if this is connected, I mean, not immediately connected, but connected more broadly to the situation, that Dow Chemical is now reviewing its $20 billion partnership that it has with Saudi Arabia. What kind of lasting impact is this going to have on Saudi Arabia? And why isn't there more pressure from Saudi Arabia on President Trump, who they spent the last, 8 years bribing, to end this disastrous conflict, disastrous for them?
4: Well, to the first point of your question, and adding on what Rob said, I mean, time is of the essence right now. So, of course, the Houthis have probably been preparing for this for some time. But we are at a point where President Trump thought that he has created a new stable situation that benefits him. You know, there's no kinetic war with Iran, no hot war. Iran would be under tremendous amount of economic sanctions, which he put out there with a lot of fanfare, as if this was an entirely new strategy, and that the Treasury would replace the Pentagon essentially as the sharp end of the spear fighting against Iran. And the blockade against Iran would stay put, but somehow the Strait of Hormuz would become much more porous. And it was very clear that the sense came was began to prevail in the media and among the analysts that Iran was now on its back heel. Now, this obviously is something that suits President Trump going into midterm elections. He can control the news. The price of oil would be stable. He can claim that he has the upper hand. And we could see even in some of his commentaries the past few days on the media and in this convention that he has, that he thought that he's in a comfortable position, is in a stable position. Iranians have every incentive to disturb that stability. It doesn't benefit Iran if not only if in practical sense the U.S. gets the upper hand, but even in the news cycle the U.S. gets the upper hand. Because I think part of the Iranian pressure on President Trump is all about oil prices, which I think at some level react to news as opposed to actual supply, and also the midterm elections where the news matters a lot, a great deal. So this Houthi offensive, it's almost like a long-term planning, as Rob says, has now come together with a short-term objective for Iran. It's good news for Iran, whether they had actually planned it or not, because it spooks the energy markets. It puts a lot of pressure on Saudi Arabia, as you said. It gets President Trump out of the comfort that he might have felt as we go towards October, that the Red Sea and the Persian Gulf come together, perhaps the energy markets may go southwards. Now, why doesn't Saudi Arabia put more pressure on the U.S.? I don't think that there can be any more pressure put on President Trump. It's not a given how he reacts to pressure or how he even makes decisions. I think everybody here, from the Iranians to the Saudis to Israelis, everybody's sort of trying to deal with the psychology of one man. I mean, he doesn't really rely on the system. He doesn't take advantage of the U.S. administration, of the agencies, the way a president does by listening to people below him. Policy is not made in that same way. I think the Saudis have periodically been able to have an impact, like preventing the United States bombing power plants and the energy sector in Iran. And I think the Saudis, basically, there's no way for them to prevent being collateral damage. I mean, end of the day, they cannot deliver President Trump victory, nor can they tell President Trump accept defeat with Iran. So they can only have an influence on the margins. But I think the stakes are too much for President Trump to be listening to Mohammed bin Salman in terms of what to do next.
5: What could your kids learn?
1: Okay. This just came up, so I didn't see the. Wasn't able to dub it to something. And this is Vali Nasser, who we last heard from, along with Rob Malley, who is the gentleman that helped negotiate the earlier agreement under Obama, which they do get to at some point.
2: So, Rob, I also wanted to ask about this strategy that, and I think Vali put it very well, that the media started to absorb this idea that Trump, through his persistence and transitioning it into a non-kinetic war, was somehow snatching at least

0: going to keep this as a low-grade war all the way through the rest of his term. And so I'm curious what that looks like. The other night we saw, I don't know if it was deliberate or accidental, but the firing of somewhere between 30 and 50 anti-ballistic missiles as the Iranians were firing on a base in Jordan. And it underscored the rapid depletion of U.S. capacity in the region. So I'm wondering if this new media conception is accurate, or not is it accurate, but can Trump physically maintain a presence for 2 years? And what does that look like?
1: So it's a great question, Ryan. I want to come back to what Vadi said, which I think really hits the nail on the head, which is I don't think it was only a news perception. I think there was really an effort to create what Vadi correctly noted, a new normal, a new status quo, which would have been more painful for Iran in absolute terms than to the United States, because Iran would have been deprived of any economic lifeline at all. I mean, if the blockade is really imposed, they can't sell anything, they could barely import, they have no revenue. And from the Trump administration, I think their calculus was, yeah, we could absorb an increase in the price of oil. It doesn't seem to be increasing as much as all the analysts had predicted. So I think their view was, President Trump's view was, in the respective clocks, who could last longer. He had concluded, and I don't think it was only a matter of news perception. I think he genuinely believed, and many analysts believed, that if things stayed as they were, Iran would suffer more than the U.S., and Iran would have no way out. I actually think that was a correct narrative. It had one asterisk, which is a huge one, which is Iran has a vote in this. And as Vadi said, their decision at that point was, we can't continue in this and make it as if this new normal was the future for the next 2 years. The instrument we have, the weapon we have, is to make the economic or physical pain that the U.S. feels much greater than it is now. That's a risky bet, because at some point either they kill a number of Americans because they fire on one of the American ships, or President Trump, as we know, pretty impulsive, decides price of oil is now 120, 130, I need to attack Iran, even if there's no strategy behind it, I just need to attack them to show that I take the initiative. So I think that's part of the reason why the Iranians went it through a gradual process. They didn't do anything that was in and of itself yet sort of the causes, really crossing a red line. Although, again, if one of their missiles had hit one of the ships, you may have seen a number of American casualties. But I think what they're doing now was very predictable in a way, which is the more Trump's strategy succeeds, quote unquote, in terms of cutting off Iran's economic lifeline, the more Iran has an incentive to strike back and to up the ante, to shake the status quo, to increase the price of oil, which they seem to be doing now, both through their actions and the Houthi actions, and to show the U.S. and the rest of the world, if you think you can last for another 3 months, 6 months, let alone 2 years, having us under siege and you're not paying a price, think again. And I think that's really what we're seeing. And I think it's a combination of factors. It is greater Iranian taking of risks in the last few days. It is what the Houthis have done. And it's just the natural, I mean, as Vadi said, that I'm not no expert in the oil market. We've been looking at it at Crisis Group for some time. At some point, the bottom was going to give. I'm not sure we're there yet. But we now have seen pretty significant increases, which has led, I mean, if you notice, President Trump said, I think it was yesterday, the war's going to end now after the midterms, which is quite an extraordinary thing for him to say. It doesn't really help him politically, I would think. And we're going to see the price of oil collapse after the midterms, which I guess is his way of saying nothing's going to be resolved between now and then. I mean, if you believe anything that comes out of his mouth. But so in answer to your question, Ryan, I think the notion that Trump had was, I could last this way for a long time. I think the Iranians have just made the point of telling him, no, you can't.
2: So yeah. Dr. Nasser, about a decade ago, you wrote a very influential book called The Dispensable Nation. And it was, I think, in maybe 2015 or 14. And it was about people in the Middle East's experience of U.S. foreign policy at that time, and the sense that people are becoming disillusioned because of the Iraq war and so forth. So a lot of time has passed since then. And I think this new conflict is potentially a turning point, because we're hearing a lot of people from the Gulf and elsewhere very disillusioned with the U.S. war in Iran, and specifically the failure to suppress Iranian missile fire and defend the GCC states after the war began over their objections or misgivings and so forth. And now it seems like we're entering a period where the U.S. is pretty much

0: you know, admitting more or less that the previous compact in the Gulf may not be sustainable. The bases in the Gulf, in the Persian Gulf basin that were maintained by the U.S. Navy may not be sustainable in the future. We heard that from several current former U.S. officials. And then finally, now this Houthi offensive in Yemen, which is going to very much endanger Saudi Arabia and also was a knock-on consequence of the Iran war. How do you foresee, you know, I guess with the caveat that it's still early and the situation is fluid, how do you foresee the Gulf relationship changing with the U.S. going forward and also its relationship with Iran? And do you still see that the prognostication made by some that Iran will be much more influential in the Gulf going forward as being valid given the way things are developing?
1: That was the co-host of the show from Dropsite News, Murtaza Hussein, who along with Ryan Grimm are talking to Vali Nasser of, John Hopkins, and the other gentleman, Rob Malley, is with Yale, though I guess I keep emphasizing that he was negotiating the JCPOA that would have resolved the nuclear issue to some extent. Okay, they're throwing in another ad here. This one is not one that I object to. It's actually calling for the support of Gaza, so maybe I should have let that play. Here we should be getting back to the
2: doing everything
1: material at hand.
3: Well, the time period that book covered, actually, Rob was in the government and definitely has a very important perspective. My sense is that at that point in time, the Arab world was, before that, they had been upset with the U.S. invasion of Iraq and the whole consequences it had, that the U.S. went in, broke down a state that he couldn't fix. And President Bush ended up creating a mess that caused sectarianism, et cetera. I think under President Obama, there was particularly in the Gulf region anger at the JCPOA, that this somehow was a giveaway to Iran, or the U.S. was recognizing Iran, was opening the door to it while Iran was expanding its influence in Syria. But I think over time, and I have to say that many Arab countries, particularly UAE and to some extent Saudi Arabia, did a lot to undermine the JCPOA afterwards and are a good deal responsible for the demise of the deal. But I think they came to rue that. In other words, after the deal was broken down and a far more aggressive Iran appeared on the scene, and even during his first term, President Trump was not willing to defend Saudi Arabia when Iran attacked Saudi facilities. I think the Gulf countries began backtracking and they came up with a very different strategy, which is if they made nice with Iran, if they normalized relations, somehow they would no longer be on the target list and things would calm down. So I would say, over time, the anger that they had on the Obama administration, they don't want to admit it now, but they understand was misplaced. And they were wrong. They were wrong in the sense that they undermined the deal that might have put Iran historically on a very different trajectory. And definitely the consequences of the deal was a far more aggressive Iran, which has become a much bigger problem for them. But now I think the issue is far worse and far larger, namely the entire idea that the United States would protect the Gulf or has the capability to protect the Gulf is now open to question. The U.S. was not able to defend the bases it had in the Gulf region. And it is the United States that brought the war to the region, largely at Israel's bidding. In other words, the U.S. had these bases there to defend the Gulf if Iran attacked it. The Gulf created this pathway with Iran normalization, et cetera, which meant Iran would not attack it. So there was no reason for the U.S. to go to war with Iran. But the U.S. brought war and then wasn't able to defend the Gulf. So the Gulf is right now extremely angry at Iran for the amount of damage that it has brought to the region. But it cannot say in any honesty that it can trust the United States to be able to protect it. And we know we hear the U.S. military talking about some of these bases may never be built again. The U.S. may not go back again. So then the question, if you're Bahrain or Saudi Arabia or UAE, is that, well, what do we do, right? So decades of reliance on the United States to protect them has now shattered. So if they were really upset with the Obama administration that somehow he's becoming soft on Iran, I think that's actually much worse, because right now the United States became really hard on Iran but was unable to defend them. I think we haven't seen the end of this war. So I don't think anybody in the Gulf can say definitively what the next step is, largely because we don't know what shape Iran will come out of this war. Right now, I think there's a sense that the walls that were containing Iran are broken. And it doesn't look like the United States has any clear plans about how it's going to rebuild those walls, or if it actually will rebuild those walls. So Iran somehow feels much more unleashed, and its claim to control of the Strait of Hormuz for now is a kind of claim to the Persian Gulf being an Iranian lake that we haven't seen since the Shah's period. And even the Shah never made that claim this boldly. And I think that's, in a sense, unless the U.S. is able to force Iran back into its cage, the entire scene in the Gulf has now changed.
4: And this situation that you described with the Gulf countries so livid at Iran for the damage that has been done to you reflects what we've heard from out of these Gulf countries as well, but also to me is utterly incomprehensible. As you pointed out, Iran was locked into the JCPOA, and those countries very actively attempted to disrupt that agreement, successfully did so, and then, you know, were the home to American bases that were used to launch two surprise wars against Iran, to then follow that decade of activity by being angry that they responded, to me suggests that there's a lot of processing left to do before they get to a place where they can actually come to some regional stability. And so, Rob, I'm curious from your perspective as somebody who dedicated so much of your life to putting that deal together, what you've seen from the Gulf countries in terms of that intellectual transformation or strategic transformation that Valley talked about, this idea that, oh, wait, maybe Rob was onto something there and we perhaps should have left that into place. Like, what's it been like for you to watch that unfold, and where do you think they are at this point? And can they get to a place where they can have a reasonable geostrategic arrangement with their neighbor?
5: Even getting out of bed is a struggle.
1: Okay, I thought I was getting some feedback from the system here to tell me when they were actually going to break for...
6: in other people's shoes and try to understand this is why, Rob Malley. In this case, the Gulf acted the way they did, and it doesn't mean that I accept it, but I think it helps me then try to understand where they might be going. I'm not sure that, I mean, maybe Valley is right that they are looking back with some regret at their attitude towards the JCPOA. I think some of them might say no, the problem was not that we opposed the JCPOA, it was that the United States didn't do everything they needed to do to weaken Iran, and so yes, we leave the, you know, we left the JCPOA, but it wasn't accompanied by the policies that were needed to really be firm against Iran. They may have some self-justification, but I think Vali is probably right that they're looking back and saying, let's imagine a counterfactual way. We're still in the JCPOA. Would we be facing the situation we're facing today? But I mean, what lessons did they learn from the last, say, year or so? And then I think it's a number of contradictory lessons. I do think they are, as Vali said, very upset at Iran. You know, they invested. Take a step back. The Gulf countries took two major wagers over the last few years. One is a long-term wager, U.S. Umbrella, U.S. protection. That's how we're going to be sure that we're going to be safe against Iran or anyone else. Their second wager was more recent. Let's try to improve our relations with Iran as insurance policy against an Iranian attack. The last year has proven that both those wagers were fatally flawed. As Vali said, American protection didn't amount to much to the extent that they were going to protect anyone. It was their bases, our bases, American bases, and Israel, and maybe, but not Gulf assets per se, because that's not an American priority. So the kind of protection the U.S. offered was not worth all that much. And as Vali also said, the attempts to normalize with Iran when push came to shove didn't protect them either. And I take your point, Ryan, that why would they expect it to work? Yeah, I've been there. I hear what they say. They say, we not only did we invest in economic relations with it, we tried to normalize with Iran. We also argued very strenuously with the Trump administration against going to war. But why do they hit us? Again, from the Iranian perspective, which I think you were kind of trying to explain, is there's no neutrality here. It's not like these Gulf countries were outside of the war. They had American bases. They did help in one way or another prosecute the war against the U.S., some to more against Iran, some to a greater degree than others. But from an Iranian perspective, I think there were two things. Number one, you're not neutral. You'd be neutral if you kicked out the American bases, if you prevented overflights, if you prevented refueling. And second of all, sorry to say, you are the most immediate targets. And if we're going to be asphyxiated, we need to make sure that the rest of the world is going to pay a price. And you're the, so you're the target nearby. But those explanations don't really work if you're in Doha or Abu Dhabi or in Riyadh. They say, we tried, and what did it yield? Now, what does it mean for the Gulf going forward? I think they're caught in sort of a real jam, because they made these two wagers. The two wagers failed, but they're left with the two wagers. I don't hear, at least for today, talk long term, and maybe we could think of a different security architecture. Right now, what I hear from the Gulf is the U.S. was unsatisfactory. It didn't help us. It helped itself. It was selfish. It was completely misguided in its policy. But we still need the U.S., because who else is going to protect us, even the minimal protection we got? And yes, Iran betrayed us, knifed us in the back, even though, despite all efforts, but geography is what it is, and we need to maintain and try to rebuild a relationship with Iran. So I think what you're going to see coming out of these failed policies is in some ways a redoubling of these policies, but in the back of their minds, as you've said, the thought, we need something different. But something different always takes a long time to build. In some ways, I think the biggest, you know, I'll end with this, you know, wars that fail, whether it's Vietnam, whether it's Iraq, or whether it's Afghanistan, or this one, carry lessons, and they carry lessons for the U.S. These are all wars that the U.S. lost. Some lessons are unlearned as quickly as they are learned, and we've seen how the U.S. could resume its bad habits. But the real question for me is, coming out of this war with Iran, which has failed, and which I think the recognition will be consensual at some point, it always takes some time, what does it mean about U.S. policy towards regime change in general, the militarization of U.S. policy in the Middle East, the presence of U.S. bases in the Middle East, the relationship with Israel, the relationship with the Gulf, the relationship with Iran? A smart American leadership would look at all of this and say, we can go back even from the beginning of the war on terror and everything that's failed, and maybe we'll get into that, but at least in terms of dealing with Iran and dealing with the Gulf and dealing with Israel, what are the lessons that we need to learn from what has been a catastrophically decided, prosecuted, and ultimately concluded war? That's the hope. If there's any silver lining here, it's that there'll be lessons about the limits of military force, the importance of diplomacy, the regional balance of power, and the limits of what the U.S. can do in a region that it very poorly understands.
4: Yeah. Every yearbook has.
1: Okay. I was indeed trying to go forward to another segment. This again is from Dropside
4: Sense
1: News.
4: That there are, that there is now heightened motivation, but you know, still the same considerable difficulties.
3: I think Rob got it exactly right. I mean, you're now seeing a lot more open conversation in Iran's parliament, in political class, in influential media, that Iran should leave the non-proliferation treaty. Iran should build a nuclear bomb. And there is sort of veiled even a criticism of the former supreme leader for wasting 20 years, if you would, and not getting a bomb, and his strategy of a nuclear program that was supposedly above the ground, could be inspected by IAEA, was open to negotiation, actually brought both war and sanctions on Iran, you know, as they have nothing to show for that particular doctrine. Now, as revered as he is, they cannot go out and openly criticize him. But everything about the debate today says that it was his fault. We're at war and we're under these sanctions because either we shouldn't have had a nuclear program, which is something like Iran's current president once said. He said, this program has brought us nothing but sanctions and war. Why just give it away? Or that you actually go get a bomb and you follow a Pakistan, you know, Israel, North Korea model. And but this kind of way in which Iran has proceeded in a no man's land, the way they see it, they understand that that's a failure. But then, you know, the fact that it was a failure does not mean there is an immediate remedy. I mean, I'm not an expert. Rob knows this a lot better than I do. The distance between where Iran is now, given particularly the damage to its infrastructure, et cetera, and, you know, having a credible arsenal deliverable nuclear warheads is some distance. And managing that period, given where Iran is today, is not simple. So the urge may be there, but whether they can act on it is not very clear. And I do think there is a very, very narrow window for the U.S. in the sense that right now Iran's main focus is on the Strait of Hormuz, is on finishing the war. Yes, nuclear weapons down the road could be a solution, but how this war ends and under what terms, and you know, it does have a bearing on what Iran's next step is. I mean, one of the strongest, I think, reasons why Iran would opt for a nuclear weapon is this entire mowing the lawn strategy.
1: Yes. That's Ali Nasser of John Hopkins, also Rob Malley there. I couldn't find a place to cut that. Opinions you hear, those of the speakers, not necessarily shared by others at the station. Here's an underwriting announcement, and then Celtic Music, challenging improvised music later today with Jason Finkelman et al. And this is WEFT Champaign-Urbana, listener-sponsored, volunteer-operated radio.
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That was the Irish Concertina Ensemble playing Humours of Ballyconnell. Welcome to Celtic Music Go Bra Go Bra here on WEFT Champagne. This show is pre-recorded. I've gotten my hands on some new albums that I'm excited to play tonight. The Paul McKenna Band have recently released Uncovered, a live performance from 2012. There's also a new album from McDara Yates. And I'm going to start tonight's first set with a track from the debut album by the Seattle area Scottish fiddler Hayden Stern. The album is called The Morning Dark, and most of the tunes on it are his own compositions. This track is called Boston Harbor Welcome.

That first set started with Boston Harbor Welcome, played by Hayden Stern. It was released as a single, and it's also included on his new album, The Morning Dark. After that was The Bonnie Green Tree, performed by Nuala Kennedy and Eamon O'Leary. The set finished with a track called Cab Ride to Kingston from Gaelic Storm. Spinatron.com has tonight's full playlist, as well as a recording of the show that will be available for 2 weeks after the broadcast. From their homepage, choose WEFT from the drop-down list. That brings you to a page displaying whatever is currently airing, with a link to the full calendar. 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That's spinitron.com. And now on with the music. The next set opens with a selection from the classic album Silly Sisters by Mattie Pryor and June Tabor, which originally came out in 1976. The song is called Singing the Travels.

That was Ryan Young playing The Lads of Mull, The Countess of Sutherland, and Johnny's Wedding from his new album, In the Quiet After. Before that was a slightly menacing version of the song Willie Taylor, performed by The Har. Before that, the title track from Sean Keegan's new album, Keegan's Fancy. 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And finally, who says recess is just for kids? You're invited to join fun, friendly, and active sports activities for adults. Adult recess will be held Tuesdays from 6 to 7 p.m. through October 20th. The first session will be kickball on September 15th at Dodds Park. Up next is a song from the new album Mudlark Ballads by McDara Yates.

A medley of tunes from the new album In the Snug by Tulua. Before that were Deirdre and Ellen McGrory. Before that, a tune called Ermilla from the new album A Love for All Seasons by Chris Stout and Katrina McKay. Now here's Jenny Masterson.

We heard the song 18 Years Old, paired with The Green Fields of Glentown from The Good Folk. That's from their album All Will Be Well. Before that was Dark Island, played on harp by Jenny Masterson. You're listening to Celtic Music Go Bra Go Bra, pre-recorded on WEFT Champaign. 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The second half of tonight's show begins with Gaelic Waltz Part 2 from the new album Thread the Light by the McDades.